away from the sun, and it passed Saturn. And then at 2 billion miles, it passed Uranus. And then Neptune at 3 billion miles and Pluto at 4 billion miles. By 1997, the little satellite that was designed to last 3 years was 25 years old. It was 6 billion miles from the sun, and it was still sending back a radio signal with this 8-watt transmitter to NASA. It did so much more than anybody thought it could do. And I've pastored 20 years. Oh, I've seen some that come in and you think they're going to defeat Satan in a week. They don't always last. But there's some I never thought would, never thought could. I thought that's going to do them in. They're never going to make it. And guess what, Brother Pangle? They're still just transmitting back to heaven. I'm still here, God. I'm still pressing on the upward way. New heights I'm gaining every day. Good. And as long as God's got his everlasting arms underneath you, look, you're going to be okay. Yeah. Let's pray. Our Heavenly Father, Lord, we're thankful for renewal. Spiritual renewal, like an eagle. I believe there may be some people in this room tonight that say, I want to soar higher. I want to see further. I want to live better. There's some people in this room that they have some tasks that they've already told themselves they can't do. And they're being honest, they can't, God. But with your help, they can. I can do all things through Christ, which strengtheneth me. Help them tonight, we pray. I wonder who in this room by raised hand would say, Preacher, God help me tonight. God help me tonight. Would you lift your hand up? Sure. Wonderful. I wonder who in this room, you may want to just come and pray. Maybe there's a burden you want to lay down. Maybe there's a forgiveness you need to get right with God. Maybe there's strength. There's a task that you need to accomplish. And you say, God, I'm going to have you. Would you help me? I need to be renewed like the eagle. Maybe you say, I'm just not, I lost my fizz. I lost my sharpness. I'm not what I need to be. And I want that. Renew a right spirit within me, oh God. I want to pray that wonderful prayer of David. Would you stand all over the building? Let's take time to pray, and our sister will play for us. Could we just have an altar call, an invitation? Would you find a way down here? Let's pray to God. Let's ask God to help us. Just find a place to the altar and ask God to be with you. Give me strength that I didn't know I had to accomplish tasks and bear burdens that I didn't know I could. I need you to renew me, God, tonight. Renew a right spirit within me. Give me a heart, an enlarged heart, a greater vision. Help me, oh God. Help me, oh God. I need your strength. I need your grace. I need you, Lord. Yonder on Calvary's Mount Outpouring.

0: with SR News. I'm Keith Peters in Washington. Country music legend Dolly Parton has died at the age of 80. Correspondent Laura Winters reports.
1: Dolly Parton's nephew and her longtime head of security confirming her passing in an Instagram post. The country music legend shared a health update this past Friday after canceling an event at Dollywood in Tennessee. She told People magazine that she was dealing with some health issues that she just didn't pay attention to when she was watching over her husband, Carl. He passed away at the age of 82 last March.
0: Canada is striking back at the U.S. with retaliatory tariffs, imposing tariffs of up to 50% on about $20 billion worth of U.S. imports.
2: Over the weekend, the Trump administration imposed 50% tariffs on Canadian goods following the collapse of trade negotiations after Canada said it was a bad deal. On Monday, President Donald Trump intensified the confrontation, telling Canadian leaders to fall in line or face consequences. Canadian Prime Minister Mark Carney says Washington is trying to subordinate Canada.
3: That we're going to set up terms so that over time, Canadian industry is going to face constant headwinds.
2: The new tariffs will take effect September 8th at rates of 15, 25, and 50% on more than 700 products, from steel to seafood to toilet paper. I'm Lisa Dwyer.
0: For now, South Carolina Senator Darlene Graham is holding a lead over Congressman Ralph Norman in the race for the Republican nomination for U.S. Senate. Graham was appointed by South Carolina Governor Henry McMaster to succeed her brother, the late Senator Lindsey Graham, who died in office last July. On Wall Street, the Dow up by 180 points, the NASDAQ rose 171, the S&P 500 advancing by 24 points. This is SRN News. The Barna Group has some advice for pastors.
4: The Christian Research Organization has been doing a careful study of who Christians trust the most, and it has concluded that smaller is better. Polls indicate that believers are a lot more likely to have faith in local pastors than in celebrity megachurch leaders. Barna tells clergymen to, quote, prioritize neighborhood engagement, personal relationships, and tangible community impact. Focus on integrity more than visibility. Michael Harrington reporting.
0: New research indicates that while many Americans are religious, they are moving away from membership in traditional institutions. Professor Laura Yarez of Michigan State University says our research reveals that there is a vibrant ecosystem of people learning about religion in their leisure time. Across America, increasing numbers of people learn about religion through media, cultural productions, and digital networks. This is SRN News. Lower oil prices calm the markets.
5: Stocks rose on Wall Street Tuesday as oil prices fell. The S&P 500 index rose 0.3%. The Dow rose 0.3%. The NASDAQ Composite rose 0.7%. Technology stocks gained ground and led the market higher. Several companies in the sector, including NVIDIA, have big market values that tend to have more influence over the broader market. Treasury yields fell in the bond market, and that helped relieve pressure from stocks. High yields make borrowing more expensive and can slow economic growth while undercutting prices for stocks. Crude oil prices fell despite the U.S. announcing new sanctions against Iran. Damian Troisi, New York.
0: The Big Ten has become the first conference to ban football players who have signed professional contracts from returning to play at their schools. More details at srnnews.com. From Washington, I'm Keith Peters reporting.
6: Hey, Rachel, forecast on WZYN, the old ship of Zion. Across Valdosta, chance of showers and storms early, then partly cloudy skies, low to mid-70s. We'll see sunshine with a chance of showers and storms on Tuesday with a high near 95. In Forsyth, mainly clear, upper 60s overnight. Tuesday, sunny skies, mid-90s. I'm meteorologist Sally Russell on WZYN and online at WZYN.org.

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0: With SRN News, I'm Keith Peters in Washington. At a news conference, Governor Josh Shapiro says two people from Pennsylvania are the first measles deaths in the U.S. this year.
1: Both of the individuals were from Lancaster County, and both were unvaccinated. We hope and we pray that those deaths will be the last. I want to be clear, this illness and death from measles is completely preventable. We already have the tools to protect ourselves and our families from this disease, which is one of the most contagious diseases on the face of the earth.
0: The U.S. is enduring its worst year for measles since 1991. Earlier this summer, it surpassed 2025's record-breaking measles count with 2,777 cases as of Thursday, according to the Centers for Disease Control and Prevention. Documents have been filed in court that say without Donald Trump's name, the John F. Kennedy Center for the Performing Arts would face financial peril.
2: The Department of Justice is arguing that if President Donald Trump's name is not on the Kennedy Center, that donor money for renovations will dry up, leading to its closure. The debate over adding Trump's name to the center meant to honor John F. Kennedy has been ongoing. The center's Trump-aligned board recently voted to add the phrase restored and renovated by President Donald J. Trump. Democratic Representative Joyce Beatty, an ex-officio member of the Kennedy Center, opposes these changes, citing violations of the Kennedy Center statute. The Justice Department says that without Trump's name, the center will face financial ruin. I'm Lisa Dwyer.
0: On Wall Street, the Dow by 180 points, the NASDAQ rose 171, with the S&P 500 advancing by 24 points. This is SRN News. Young men are not getting married.
3: According to the latest numbers from the Census Bureau, 30 million males between the ages of 20 and 39 in this country are not married. Just 5 years ago, it was only 21 million. University of Virginia sociology professor Brad Wilcox writes on X, quote, because married adults consistently report being happier than their unmarried peers, the sheer number of young men foregoing marriage could be adding to the happiness crash now unfolding among young adults. Michael Harrington reporting.
0: International Christian Concern is reporting that registered blasphemy cases in Pakistan have fallen by roughly two-thirds this year, down to just 13 so far in 2026. Blasphemy-related riots and attacks, which averaged more than seven per year between 2021 and 2024, dropped to just one during the past 12 months. This is SRN News. Britain's hot, dry summer has been taking a toll on native wildlife. Correspondent Ben Thomas has more on this story.
4: In Britain, this summer's heat and drought have put increasing pressure on native wildlife, like the hedgehog.
5: We're getting single hedgehogs in rather than a family.
4: Yvonne Cox is the founder of the Hedgehog Rescue Sanctuary.
5: Little single hoglets coming in who are much smaller for their development, so it's like they haven't had enough food, whether mum hasn't been able to feed them because she hasn't had enough food, hasn't produced the milk.
4: Drought has been declared in almost three-quarters of England.
5: The puddles and the ponds dry up, so water starts to become difficult for them to source. Also, the ground begins to get baked.
4: Further trouble.
5: They can't dig the soil to get the worms and the grubs and etc.
4: I'm Ben Thomas.
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6: Hey, Rachel Forecast on WZYN, the old ship of Zion. Across Valdosta, chance of showers and storms early, then partly cloudy skies, low to mid-70s. We'll see sunshine with a chance of showers and storms on Tuesday with a high near 95. In Forsyth, mainly clear, upper 60s overnight. Tuesday, sunny skies, mid-90s. I'm meteorologist Sally Russell on WZYN and online at WZYN.org.

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Valdosta, and now Forsyth, Georgia.

With SRN News, I'm Keith Peters in Washington, South Carolina. Senator Darlene Graham, the sister of the late Senator Lindsey Graham, is maintaining her lead in the runoff election for the Republican nomination for Senate against the Congressman Ralph Norman. Graham was endorsed by President Trump for the position. Graham was appointed to the position after Lindsey Graham's death in July. Dolly Parton's publicist says the iconic American singer died at a Nashville hospital after a brief battle with cancer. Parton was 80 years of age. She spent six decades of stardom in everything from movies to hit singles such as Jolene and I Will Always Love You. On Wall Street, the Dow by 180 points, the NASDAQ rose 171, the S&P advanced 24. More details at SRNNews.com.

0: It's time now for the Open Bible Hour broadcast with Pastor Jerry Honeycutt of Roan Mountain, Tennessee. And now, Pastor Honeycutt with God's message for today.
1: In the beginning was the Word, and the Word was with God, and the Word was God. The same was in the beginning with God. All things were made by Him, and without Him was not anything made that was made. In Him was life, and the life was the light of men. And the light shineth in darkness, and the darkness comprehended it not. Would you join us in prayer? Precious Father, how we thank you for the privilege to just call on your name. And Lord, as we come to you today, can we just say thank you for your love, for your mercy, for saving us? Oh, Lord, thank you for your goodness. Thank you for the day that the Holy Spirit of God birthed us into the very family of God. Thank you for my brothers and sisters in Christ. And Lord, can I just say thank you for this precious Bible that I have before me. Lord, that I can read and that I can see, that I can hear you speaking to my heart and knowing that it's true, that I can know that I've got saved, that I can base it on the word of the Lord, and that it's all in Jesus Christ. Father, thank you for the simple truth that you've given us. Lord, I pray for the audience today. God, would you draw our hearts to you? And Lord, if there's one listening that knows not the Lord, would this be the day that the Holy Spirit would just touch that life, draw them to you, give them that simple faith they need to trust Jesus Christ? And oh Lord, you're the one that changes lives. And God, help us to yield to you day by day, step by step. Lord, would you be pleased to keep your hand on this little ministry? Every program, every Bible that we send, every literature, every piece of every track, everything that we do, may it be for your glory and for souls. Lord, you get glory today. In Jesus' lovely name we ask it. Amen and amen. This is the Open Bible Hour, and this Brother Jerry Honeycutt. Thank you so much for tuning in today. I hope you'll stay right by the radio, and we want to be a blessing. Now I want you to open your Bible with me back to the Word of God in the book of Romans, and we're in chapter 4, and look at verse number 25. Let's just look and see what God has to say to our hearts today. This Word, what a precious Bible we have. Look at verse 25 in chapter 4. Who was delivered for our offenses and was raised again for our justification. What have we been looking at here in Abraham's faith? In fact, if you'll go back to chapter number 3, what you're going to see back in verse number 21, how that the righteousness of God was imputed. And the word imputed means, for instance, under the law, every man is guilty. In other words, it's written down. You're guilty. You're going to pay the fine. But did you know what Jesus did? Jesus imputed and gave us, in other words, it's written down. He has given us justification. And how is he doing it? With his righteousness. For instance, he uses the illustration of Abraham. And he said it's illustrated with righteousness. Abraham's faith was apart from works. He even shows us that Abraham's faith was apart from Jewish circumcision. Abraham's faith was apart from the law. Abraham's faith was simply in God. Now, may we apply that to our very self? Hey, our faith needs to be in God. And what has God done for us? Instead of holding us guilty before sin, He has imputed righteousness. In other words, we are saved by God's grace. He has given us righteousness, and it's been applied to our account. Hallelujah. That's what imputed means. And how did He do this? He gave His only begotten Son that died on the cross for our sins. And then He rose again the third day. The glorious gospel. In fact, go on back to the first part of the book of Romans, and what do you have? It starts off with the gospel. And folks, you will never be saved apart from the gospel of the Lord Jesus Christ. When someone asks you, are you a Christian? And you answer them, well, I belong to the church. I've been baptized. And you give a reason, some of these reasons, yeah, I keep the commandments. No. All those things we should, but I want to tell you something. Your salvation is not in works. It's not in things of the world. It's in the Lord Jesus Christ. And what has He done for us? Who, Paul said, who was delivered for our offenses? Who was delivered? Jesus was delivered. Jesus, God so loved the world that He gave His only begotten Son. He delivered His Son to go to the cross and offered. He was delivered for our offenses. Jesus did not die because of His sins. He died because of my sins and yours and my offenses. But can I say he was delivered for our offenses and was raised again? Hallelujah. God raised Him for what? Our justification. And what is justification? Well, how saved are you? I'll be honest with you. It bothers me sometimes when folks, all they want to do is argue about, well, you've got to hang on. You've got to endure to the end. You've got to climb the mountain. You've got to keep believing. You've got to... Listen, when Jesus saves you, just stop and think a minute. Was Jesus able to create this world by the Word of God? He did. Yes, He did. There's nothing in this world that's in this world that Jesus did not do. Amen. In Him we live and move and have our being. And if He's able to speak a world into existence, can He save an old rotten good-for-nothing sinner like me and keep me saved? I believe that He can. Hallelujah. Why? Because He was delivered for my offense, and He was raised again. God raised Him from the dead. When He died on the cross, He paid for my sins and your sins, but God didn't let Him stay in that grave. He raised Him up, hallelujah, for a purpose. Why? To prove to the world, to prove to everything that in Him we live and move and have our being. And He has imputed unto us justification, just like we have never sinned. Hallelujah. Oh, glory to God. What can wash away my sins? Nothing but the blood of Jesus. What can make me whole again? Nothing but the blood of Jesus. It's not your works. It's not you hanging on or hanging around. Praise God. It's in Jesus Christ. Abraham believed God before there was even a law that was given. God spoke to him and he just believed God. Do you know what happens to an old lost sinner when he really gets saved? He hears the voice of the Lord. And he believes him. Folks, can I say to you, the biggest thing that you and I can do in this world is not conquer the world. Our world's in a mess. It seems like that no matter where you look, whether it's Washington or whether it's locally, oh my goodness, it is just amazing how that this world has got in a mess. But you know what God's done? God is never stopped working. Hallelujah. Amen. He's never stopped. And the goodness of the Lord, how great He is. Now I want us to look in chapter number 5. And I want us to continue on and looking here. And I want us to just, how saved are you? What are the benefits of having the righteousness of God imputed to me? See, I was guilty as a sinner. I deserved to be in hell. I should have been there. But He imputed His righteousness to me. And made Jerry Honeycutt righteous by His righteousness. Glory to God. Let that get a hold of you. I'm not saved. I'm not living according to my righteousness. I'm alive and breathing because of His righteousness. It was imputed and ascribed and given unto me. Look at verse number 5, chapter 1, 5 and verse 1. Therefore. Well, I wonder what that means. Looking back, that verse 25 said Jesus was delivered for our offenses, dying on the cross, and was raised for our justification. There's the death, burial, resurrection of the Lord. And therefore, because Jesus died, and because Jesus rose again, being justified by what? Works? No. By our righteousness? No. We're justified by faith. And because of that simple faith that we have in Christ, we have peace with God. And how do we have that peace? That I'm no longer guilty. We have peace. It's through our Lord Jesus Christ. The same one that died for me, the same one that rose for me, is the same one that I have peace. It's through Him. Lord, have mercy. What a Savior. Do you know Him today? If not, would you stop right where you're at and say, Lord, forgive me as an old pitiful sinner, and trust Jesus as your Savior. Oh, put faith in Him. He's the only one that can do it. Thank you for listening today. May God richly bless you. Until next time.
0: You have just heard the Open Bible Hour broadcast with Pastor Jerry Honeycutt. 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

We sure hope you're making plans to join us 2027 for the 5th annual WZYN Jubilee, March 13th through the 19th. Let's go back to 2026 and enjoy a great song from one of the live recorded services.

0: With SRN News, I'm Keith Peters in Washington. At a news conference, Governor Josh Shapiro says two people from Pennsylvania are the first measles deaths in the U.S. this year.
1: Both of the individuals were from Lancaster County, and both were unvaccinated. We hope and we pray that those deaths will be the last. I want to be clear, this illness and death from measles is completely preventable. We already have the tools to protect ourselves and our families from this disease, which is one of the most contagious diseases on the face of the earth.
0: The U.S. is enduring its worst year for measles since 1991. Earlier this summer, it surpassed 2025's record-breaking measles count with 2,777 cases as of Thursday, according to the Centers for Disease Control and Prevention. Documents have been filed in court that say without Donald Trump's name, the John F. Kennedy Center for the Performing Arts would face financial peril.
2: The Department of Justice is arguing that if President Donald Trump's name is not on the Kennedy Center, that donor money for renovations will dry up, leading to its closure. The debate over adding Trump's name to the center meant to honor John F. Kennedy has been ongoing. The center's Trump-aligned board recently voted to add the phrase restored and renovated by President Donald J. Trump. Democratic Representative Joyce Beatty, an ex-officio member of the Kennedy Center, opposes these changes, citing violations of the Kennedy Center statute. The Justice Department says that without Trump's name, the center will face financial ruin. I'm Lisa Dwyer.
0: On Wall Street, the Dow by 180 points, the NASDAQ rose 171, with the S&P 500 advancing by 24 points. This is SRN News. Young men are not getting married.
3: According to the latest numbers from the Census Bureau, 30 million males between the ages of 20 and 39 in this country are not married. Just 5 years ago, it was only 21 million. University of Virginia sociology professor Brad Wilcox writes on X, quote, "Because married adults consistently report being happier than their unmarried peers, the sheer number of young men foregoing marriage could be adding to the happiness crash now unfolding among young adults." Michael Harrington reporting.
0: International Christian Concern is reporting that registered blasphemy cases in Pakistan have fallen by roughly two-thirds this year, down to just 13 so far in 2026. Blasphemy-related riots and attacks, which averaged more than seven per year between 2021 and 2024, dropped to just one during the past 12 months. This is SRN News. Britain's hot, dry summer has been taking a toll on native wildlife. Correspondent Ben Thomas has more on this story.
4: In Britain, this summer's heat and drought have put increasing pressure on native wildlife, like the hedgehog.
5: We're getting single hedgehogs in rather than a family.
4: Yvonne Cox is the founder of the Hedgehog Rescue Sanctuary.
5: Little single hoglets coming in who are much smaller for their development, so it's like they haven't had enough food, whether mum hasn't been able to feed them because she hasn't had enough food, hasn't produced the milk.
4: Drought has been declared in almost three-quarters of England.
5: The puddles and the ponds dry up, so water starts to become difficult for them to source. Also, the ground begins to get baked.
4: Further trouble.
5: They can't dig the soil to get the worms and the grubs and etc.
4: I'm Ben Thomas.
0: More details available at srnnews.com. 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
6: Hey, Rachel Forecast on WZYN, the old ship of Zion. Across Valdosta, chance of showers and storms early, then partly cloudy skies, low to mid-70s. We'll see sunshine with a chance of showers and storms on Tuesday with a high near 95. In Forsyth, mainly clear, upper 60s overnight. Tuesday, sunny skies, mid-90s. I'm meteorologist Sally Russell on WZYN and online at WZYN.org.

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0: chosen. Stay tuned for Treasured Heritage, a preaching program spotlighting those servants who have gone on to glory. Isaiah 54:17 says, "This is the heritage of the servants of the Lord." And now, Treasured Heritage. Tennessee.
1: Chapter number 18. Now, the Lord willing, next Sunday night, I want to bring you a message on the four hallelujahs of Revelation 19 and the personal, visible return of Jesus in power and great glory. Now, that'll be next Sunday night. That's chapter 19. And since I'm preaching tonight on chapter 18, last Sunday night on chapter 17, I feel it might be wise for me to go ahead and deal with chapter 19 of the Revelation on next Sunday night. And so I'll be preaching on the four hallelujahs in chapter 19 and the personal, visible return of Christ in power and great glory in the service on next week in the series on 13 Steps to Armageddon. Now, I appreciate the way that you've attended these Sunday night services. You've come with enthusiasm. Here it is in the summer. And ordinarily, people are not supposed to go to church on Sunday. I mean, in the summer on Sunday. But folks are supposed to go to the lakes on Sunday and supposed to go to the bathing beaches on Sunday. You haven't found that out, have you? And here you are in church. What about that? The world thinks it's impossible. Yeah, I'll say over the radio now that we have 1,000 people in this service. And many of the folk by the radio won't believe that. But you just come see. And I marvel at people that love the Bible enough to attend church on Sunday night. I think you ought to go on Sunday morning, sure. Wednesday night also. And revival time. In fact, I go to church one way or another every day I live. Never have gotten tired of it. Some things I just don't tire of. Believe it or not, today somebody walked up to me soon after the prayer was made around the table and placed in my hand a bowl of banana pudding. I mean, before I could even get something to drink, a piece of bread in my hand. They placed in my hand a bowl of banana pudding. Now guess what I did? I ate the dessert first. I just turned it around and said, okay, I'll just eat it right now. And I did. And then I started with the bread and the other things. But anyway, I just appreciate your loyalty and your faithfulness. I've never gotten tired of your fellowship and worship of the Lord on the Lord's Day. Then I want you to bring your Bible with you next Sunday down. We're going to move right straight through the rest of this month and all next month, dealing with these 13 steps to Armageddon. There are sermons on Bible prophecy, and I'll do my best to try to rightly divide the word of truth to you in relation to the second coming of our Lord. I wouldn't say that I've never deviated. I never made a mistake in my scriptural interpretation. I expect I have. Not knowingly now. I've never taken a verse of scripture knowingly and wrestled it or twisted it or perverted it. I'd rather die than do that. But ignorantly, I might have taken a verse of scripture and misapplied it or misinterpreted it down through these 40 years, and especially in relation to the doctrine of the second coming of our Lord. There's not always exact opinions or differences of opinions in relative to the second coming of our Lord. For example, there's some folks that hold that the battle of Ezekiel 38 and 39 is Armageddon. Well, I don't hold that at all. I don't believe that at all. And then there are others who hold that the new temple described in Ezekiel 40 through 48 will not be built in Jerusalem, but outside of Jerusalem on one of the mountaintops of Judea, and built in the millennium itself after Jesus returns in power and great glory. I've never seen that. I just don't see that in the Bible. I think the new temple will be built on the original site where Solomon's temple one time stood. I think it'll be built in the tribulation before the Lord comes in power and great glory to sit upon the throne of his father David. So there's differences of opinion. We'll not strain in the gnat to swallow a camel. We'll do the best we can to interpret the scriptures as near correctly as we know how, as I deal with these very important subjects. Now, last Sunday, I tried to point out the message on the great harlot woman in Revelation 17. Now, I'm of the honest opinion, from my own study and from my own thinking and meditating, that it be utterly impossible for you to correctly rightly divide the revelation, except you know who that harlot woman's religious system involves. I don't think you can understand the revelation at all otherwise. And if there's any doubt in your mind as to who this woman is a symbol of, and what John is trying to say in Revelation 17 that I dealt with last week, in verse number 5 of that chapter, mystery of Babylon the Great, the mother of harlots and abominations of the earth. If you have any misgivings or any doubts in your mind about who John means and what he's talking about, then you need to come to me personally, and we'll talk a minute or two about it, and I'll name some institutions and some organizations and some denominations and some personalities that you need to get acquainted with that are related to this great mother of harlots of chapter 17, great whore she's called in verse number 1 of the chapter. Now chapter 17 and 18 are related together. If there was only one chapter, it would not do the scriptures any violence if there was no chapter division. I don't think we would go wrong in saying that the chapter divisions are necessarily inspired. In the original text of the Bible, there was no chapter divisions, and neither were they any verse divisions. That came along with the translations of the Bible at a later date. And it could well be that some of the chapters might have been better if they just had one instead of two. So I say that to say that the content of chapter 17 and 18 deal with the same religious institution. It's just a different angle. In chapter 17, you have the religious aspect of Babylon. In chapter 18, you have the commercial aspect of religious Babylon. Commercial. Now, I said that deliberately. I didn't make a mistake. I meant exactly that. Religious Babylon, the great harlot, religious system of the end time days, will be a great commercial enterprise dealing with all kinds of things, as I'll point out to you just a bit later in chapter number 18. In a commercial way, not only is she a religious organization, but she is also a political organization, and then she is also a commercial institution as well. Don't you forget that now, please. When you think of the Vatican City, just remember the Vatican is a state, and a political state with a monarch that rules absolutely. And then remember, too, that the Vatican is a religious system. And then remember, as I reveal tonight, that the Vatican is a commercial enterprise. Very definitely a commercial enterprise. Now, with those things in mind, I want to read some verses to you, beginning with verse 1 in chapter 18. Do you have your Bible? Let's see you hold it up for a moment there, will you? So that's wonderful. I do believe that 90% of our people in the service tonight have their Bibles. That's good. That's a healthy sign when people carry their Bible to church with them. And all of them are King James versions of the Bible. We don't go for these multitude of translations. We believe in the King James Bible and use only the King James Bible. Now in verse 1, after these things I saw, said John, another angel come down from heaven, having great power, and the earth was lightened with his glory. Now what a tremendous thing that is. Now in verse 1 of chapter 17, there came one of the seven angels who had the seven vials of bowls described in chapter 16. And so we have another angel now in chapter 18 and verse number 1. These are the same group of angels. One of the seven in verse number 1 of chapter 17. Another angel in verse 1 chapter 18. Evidently another angel who had the seven bowls or vials of the judgments of God described in chapter number 16. And this angel came down from heaven, having great power, and the earth was illuminated, lightened, means illuminated, with the glory of that great angel. And he cried with a strong, mighty voice. He cried mightily with a strong voice, and he said, Babylon, the great is fallen, and has become the habitation of devils, and the hole of every foul spirit, and a cage of every unclean and hateful bird. Now I want to stop right there and see if we can discover what this angel is talking about. Babylon in verse number 2 is the same Babylon of verse 5 in chapter 17. It's the same religious institution of chapter number 17. And he says, Babylon the Great is fallen. And then he says, is become the habitation of the dwelling place of devils. And the hold, H-O-L-D, the hold, is signifying a cave or some kind of a hole in the ground or a cleft in the rock, and the hold of every foul spirit and a cage of every unclean and hateful bird. And so in that verse you have the habitation, the hold, and a cage. And it's the habitation of devils, the hold of foul spirits, and a cage of every unclean and hateful bird. The evidence of this Babylon that John is talking about in verse 2 must therefore be a great institution indeed to become the habitation of devils, and to become the hold of every foul spirit, and to become the cage of every unclean and hateful bird that flies through the air. Now, not literally, but symbolically, are these birds and these foul spirits and these devils are holed up and caged up and inhabit of this Babylon the Great that's fallen. Now, back in Matthew chapter number 13, if you'll just turn back there with me for a minute or two, I want to show you something about the parables in chapter number 13, and in particular, the parable of the mustard seed. It's on page number 1016 in your Scofield Bible, Matthew 13 and verse number 31. Another parable put he forth unto them, the kingdom of heaven is like unto a grain of mustard seed. That's Christendom. The kingdom of heaven is the Bible term for what we would say in our day, Christendom, or the Christian world, is like unto a grain of mustard seed, which a man took and sowed into the field, into his field. Now, the field, we're told in these parables, is a symbol and type of the world, which indeed is the least of all seeds. That is, the mustard seed is the least of all seeds. Now, the average seed is a small thing, but the least of all the seeds is the mustard seeds. But when it is grown, it is the greatest among herbs and becometh a tree, so that the birds of the air come and lodge in the branches thereof. Now, I'd like to say to you that it was not God's will that the local church ever become the great institution that's described in Revelation chapter 18. It was never God's will that the church become a cage of every kind of hateful bird, and a hole for foul spirits, and a habitation for devils. And it's suggested in this parable that that's exactly what the church did become. Now, the mustard seed is an herb. It produces not a tree, but an herb. And there's a difference between the species of an herb and the species of a tree. But there is a caution of the species in the parable that I've just read to you, and it becometh a tree. Now, in the economy of God, it was never God's will that a mustard seed produce a tree. It is God's will that the mustard seed produce the largest of all the herbs. But an herb is one type of wood. A tree is another type, another species entirely. And it was not God's will in the original institution of the church that the church ever become this powerful, or this great, or this well-organized, or this strong, or this wealthy, to the degree that it become the cage of foul and hateful birds, and a habitation of devils, and a hold of every kind of wicked evil spirit that you can think of. And yet we're told that the church, in these parables, by the way, in Matthew 13, are parables relating to the church in the world, the visible church in the world. And this parable tells me that God intended the church to become the greatest of all the herbs, but there was a caution of the species, and it became a great tree, we're told in verse number 32, such a great tree that the birds of the air come and lodge in the branches thereof. Now, I remind you, and if you study the Bible, you know it well. In fact, I think the Scopia Bible gives a footnote that the fowls are always in an evil sense. The F-O-W-L-S, the birds, are always in an evil sense. And so when these birds lodge in the branches of the great tree that the church has become, God never intended that. That's the institution of man. That's the work of man. And may I say to you that that's one of the reasons that the major denominations are helpless in purging the leaven out of their bread. Southern Baptists in their last convention put a lot of emphasis on electing what they call a conservative president. And they said the reason we want a conservative president of our convention is that we want to expose and get rid of the modernists we have in our seminaries and our universities. But the tragedy is one man is powerless to do anything about it. The Southern Baptist Convention has become so large and powerful and wealthy and great until the birds of modernism, liberalism, find comfort and a lodging in her branches. And they are there to stay. There's no way in the world to expose them. That's a good indication that it was the mind of God originally that the church put emphasis on a local assembly and not on a denomination. I'd like to remind you that denominations are the work of men, all of them, beginning with the Roman Catholic, one of the oldest organized of all the denominations, and winding up with Southern Baptist, one of the more recent, born in 1845. All of them are the works of men, and I doubt if God had anything to do with any of them. The emphasis in the New Testament is upon the local church. That'd be utterly impossible for a modernist to find any haven or any lodging in a local church. It'd be utterly impossible for a modernist or an infidel to find a place on the faculty of our Bible college here at Tabernacle. It'd be utterly impossible. And the reason is because the pastor is close to it, the deacons are close to it, and our leaders in our church are close to it. And as soon as we found it out, we could purge the leaven out. But poor Southern Baptists know that they're weighted down with hateful fowls lodging in their branches, and there's not a thing they can do about it but keep on feeding those liberals and modernists with a cooperating program dollar, and that's exactly what they're doing. Nothing they can do about it. I've heard this talk about purging out the modernists for 40 years, ever since I've been preaching. But it'll never be done. It cannot be done. Anytime an institution becomes that wealthy and powerful, you're going to find the devils find comfort in their branches. And the modernists find comfort in their branches. And the foul birds of the air find comfort in their branches. And they're going to lodge there. And there's not much you can do about it. And so, actually, back in the parable of the mustard seed, you have exactly what John says in verse 2 of chapter 18 of the Revelation prophecy. Babylon the great is fallen. And Babylon, this great religious system, is become the habitation of devils, and is become the hole of every foul spirit, and is become a cage of every unclean and hateful bird. Now, if you say, wait a minute, preacher, you're being critical. Now, my friend, I'm reading out of the Bible. You are impersonated. I'm reading out of the Bible. I have not called any names except the name of the Vatican City. But I'm reading out of the Bible. And I must read the Bible. I must be honest with the Bible. And I think when you read verse number 2, you can see what I'm trying to say about the power of commercial Babylon as well as religious Babylon in chapter number 17. Now, what about this great commercial system that Babylon has become? In verse 3, we're told further that all the nations of the world have drunk of the wine of the wrath of her spiritual fornication. Not physical fornication, but spiritual fornication. And not only have all the nations drunk of the wine of the wrath of her fornication, but the kings of the earth have committed spiritual fornication with her, and the merchants of the earth are waxed rich through the abundance of her delicacies. And so in verse 3, you've got the nations involved, the kings of the earth involved, and the merchants of the earth involved with Babylon the Great that is fallen, is fallen. Now you keep that in mind as we move forward. Now in verse 4, John said, I heard another voice from heaven. Now he heard the first voice in verse number 2. Now here's another voice from heaven. John said, I heard, and he makes a record of it. Now I take all scripture to be inspired of God. But when John copies down something that he hears from heaven, to me that's double inspiration. Be rather foolish, John, not to record that. And John does record it, and records it, no doubt, verbatim, exactly as he heard it from heaven. Now, what did this other voice from heaven say in verse 4? Come out of her, my people. Now, born again people must obey that injunction. I don't see how a born again man could ever stay in that religious system called Babylon in chapter 17 and 18, and called the great whore of chapter 17. How in the world could a born again person remain with this place described in verse number 2 as the habitation of devils, the hole of foul spirits, and cage of unclean birds and hateful birds? How in the world could a born again person find any fellowship in that? No way, absolutely no way. An evangelist who would hold a campaign and then say to his converts, go back to the church of your choice, is a foolish evangelist. In fact, he's a false prophet. To warn a convert or to instruct a convert to go to the church of his choice. Because some convert conceivably may go right back into that system of religion that I'm trying to explain to you and point out to you today. When the Bible commands clearly, come out of her, my people, that you be not partakers of her sins. And if you don't come out of her, you're going to receive her plagues, so as to avoid her judgment and her plagues, as well as becoming partaker of her sins. Come out of her. And every born-again person has no choice but to come out of Babylon. Come out of this great religious system called the mother of harlots in chapter 17, because her sins have reached up unto heaven, and God hath remembered her iniquities. But God not only remembers her iniquities, but I'd like to remind you that the Almighty remembers the iniquities of all people. You don't necessarily have to be in this system to have your sins remembered, but if you're in this system, just remember that her sins have reached up to heaven, and God hath remembered her iniquities, and God will reward her, verse 6, even as she rewarded you, and double unto her, double according to her works, in the cup which she hath filled to her double. How much she hath glorified herself, and lived deliciously, so much torment and sorrow give her. In her extravagance, in her extreme extravagance, in her own glory, in her living deliciously, to that same degree, God is going to meet back to her torment and sorrow. And that would imply that her plagues are going to be terrible. And we'll see something of that in this chapter. And we're going to see something of that also in chapter 19 on next Sunday night. How much she hath glorified herself and lived deliciously. So much torment and sorrow give her. For she saith in her heart, I sit a queen and am no widow and shall see no sorrow. If I've ever seen presumptuousness, here it is. If I have ever seen total deception, here it is. I sit a queen, she said. Note the emphasis on the queen. The mother of God, they call her. The queen of heaven, this system calls the Virgin Mary. And they say about themselves, I sit a queen. I am no widow. I am not in poverty. I shall see no sorrow for sumptuousness. She hath glorified herself. She hath lived deliciously. Therefore shall a plague come in one day, which is an implication of the swiftness with which this judgment will fall upon Babylon the Great. Her plague shall come in one day, death and mourning and famine, and she shall be utterly burned with fire, for strong is the Lord God who is going to judge this religious system. Now that's the words of John. I've read it verbatim out of this Bible. And you must believe this prophecy in relation to the coming judgment upon Babylon the Great. Now we're going to see the response, beginning with verse number 9. The judgment is sure. But when the judgment falls, what will be the attitude of the people of the world? When Babylon the Great is fallen, when this great religious system drinks of the wrath of God, and the judgment of God is poured out upon her in one day, for strong is the Lord God that judges her, what should be the response of the people of the earth? Well, we'll see now, beginning with verse 9. And the kings of the earth. Now, we read back in verse number 3 about the kings of the earth have committed fornication with her. Now, in verse 9, the kings of the earth who have committed fornication and lived deliciously with her in her commercial enterprises shall bewail her and shall lament her when they see the smoke of her burning and her judgment. In other words, when the praise of God begin to be poured out upon this religious system, of the kings of the earth who have lived deliciously with her, who have been yoked up together with her. Now may I say in passing in verse 9 that this could not be true about Baptists. I mean, Baptists just would not fit into the picture. So far as I know, in my study of history, Baptist people have never had any concord with the kings of the earth. Baptist people have never been sponsored or underwritten by the kings of the earth. Now, this prophecy certainly would not fit Pentecostal people, because they are not sponsored either by the kings of the earth. Now, it could not fit many of the Protestant denominations, because most of those are since the Protestant Reformation. The only one that verse 9 could fit is Babylon. Because the kings of the earth, from her conception, and this great religious institution was conceived in 325 A.D. And from that ancient day, 325, until our day, the kings of the earth have sponsored her. And the kings of the earth has promoted her cause. And the kings of the earth have actually put to death multitudes of people at her command down through the years and down through the centuries. There's only one denomination in existence in all the world, that is, in all the Bible world, in all the Christian world, that fits verse 9. Just one. And I need not say anymore. I don't think I need to impersonate or call the name of that denomination. And honestly, if what I've said, after what I've said, you don't know who I'm talking about, then you're not a student of prophecy at all. You need to go back and start over again. You don't know anything about prophecy unless you know exactly what I'm desiring to say and not permitted to say because of FCC regulations. All right, now look at verse 10. Standing afar off, these kings, for fear of her torment, say, alas, alas, that great city Babylon, the mighty city, for in 1 hour her judgment is come. Alas, alas, they lament, they rent their clothes, they mourn, they cry when they see her judgment come in 1 hour. And the merchants of the earth, now the kings of the earth, verse 9 and 10, now verse 11, the merchants of the earth shall also weep and mourn over her, for no man buyeth their merchandise anymore. Now the merchants have merchandise to sell, then the merchants have merchandise to buy. And the merchants have been selling and buying, with this commercial system down through all the centuries. You say, well, I didn't understand. I didn't know that. Well, I want you to know it. And here's what they merchandised then, right down till 1979, verse 12. The merchandise of gold and silver and precious stones, of pearls and fine linen and purple and silk and scarlet and tie-in wood and all manner of ivory, vessels of ivory, all manner of vessels of precious wood, of brass and iron and marble and cinnamon and odors and ointments, frankincense and wine and oil and fine flour and wheat and beasts and sheep and horses and chariots and slaves and the souls of men. Now, what a merchandise list that is. Now, these are things that this great religious system has sold and bought from the merchants of the earth. And the merchants of the earth, down through the years, has sold and bought this great catalog of merchandise from this religious system right on down till this very day in which we live. Now, it's not common knowledge. The average American person, the average one of you may not know that this religious system is in this kind of commercial activity. But I'd like to remind you that some of the largest hotels in America are owned by the Vatican. In America, great radio stations are owned by this religious system. Railroads are owned by this religious system. Airline, the only airline in operation, in fact, in that peninsula of Italy, is owned by this religious system. If you ever fly in there, you have to fly the airline. They own banks. They own all kind of merchandise houses. This may shock some of you, but they merchandise in whiskey and wine. See, have you ever bought any preacher? No, of course not. But I've seen it sold in their cathedrals. I mean in their cathedrals. I was in the Cathedral of St. Paul in Rome, and they had a table with all kinds of merchandise. Most of it was gadgets for the tourists to buy, souvenirs for the tourists to buy. But right in the middle of that table, believe it or not, was a line of distilled whiskey, strong drink. I mean, there it is, dozens of bottles of whiskey. And we inquired and discovered that the workers in that cathedral, the monks in that cathedral, made that whiskey right there on the grounds and sold it to the tourists. But you would have to go there to find that. They also own wineries in America and distilleries in America. And you name it, they're in the mercantile business. And as a result of their commercial activity, this institution, listen to me now, is the most wealthy house, the most wealthy institution in the world. More wealthy than General Motors, more wealthy than General Foods, more wealthy than Standard Oil is this institution. And she's had a head start. I mean a head start down through the years. And down through the years, she has merchandise in all these items, including slaves. You put your bottom dollar on this. When the slaves were bought and sold in America and brought over here to our people and sold to our people 200, 300 years ago, I'll guarantee that this institution had a hand in that. I'll guarantee it. Here's something that shocked me when I discovered it, and I haven't been able to get to the depth of it yet. I'll pass it on to you. They have their own postal system. This particular institution mails out literature, clothing, garments for their workers around the world. All of it made and sold and merchandised right from the walls of the Vatican around the world. And they mail it. It's a mail order house. And they have free postage. They pay no postage on their merchandise. Now, we wouldn't get to first base to try to do that at Tabernacle. Our postage bill at Tabernacle is staggering. We count on the branch, but now we spend at least $100 a week, $500 a month for postage right here in our church. Just a small organization. But over there, they have their own postage system, and they print their own postage stamps and put it on their merchandise, and all the nations of the earth deliver that mail for them free. And in turn, if you bought an American stamp and wrote a letter to the Vatican, they'll deliver that letter free. But the mix-up is that the Vatican is only a square mile. One postman can take care of it. And they get free mail service to all the world, and they provide free mail service to an area of one square mile. That's just unfair and is wrong. I went to the post office one day and I said, I want to ask you a question. And I put this question to some of the fellows here in Greenville, and nobody knew anything about it. Nobody could give me an answer. But that's the way it is, as sure as you live. If you bought a stamp and mailed something to Haiti or mailed something to Brazil, you paid the post office in Greenville for that stamp. And they'll carry it, they'll send it to Brazil for you, and the Brazilian government or the Mexican government, the Canadian government will deliver that. And we in turn deliver their mail. We do that one for another, and we can understand that. But when we do business with a political state that is only 1 mile square, with a population of only a few thousand people, when they in turn do business around the world with their thousands of churches, and with their thousands of institutions, and with their thousands of educational institutions, I imagine the volume of mail sent out from that mile square area would be tons upon tons. Whereas in turn, they receive handfuls by handfuls. Now, it don't take a wise man to figure out there. They get wealthy on that deal right there. But that's just the way it is. Unfair. And the nation of the earth keep on making them more wealthy by that kind of a postal arrangement. And that's only one thing. Just one thing. If I tried to print my own postage stamps at Tabernacle, wonder how far I'd get. I'd go to jail. You know that. We have to buy it to use the mails. But I want you to note also that they merchandise in the souls of men. That's one of the most sobering statements I've ever read in the Bible. The souls of men, they merchandise in the souls of men, which tells me that this commercial system is more concerned about money than they are about the souls of men. I take it to mean that. Now look at verse 14. And the fruit that thy soul lusteth after are departed from thee. And all things which are dainty and goodly rather, are departed from thee. And thou shalt find them no more at all. And the merchants of these things, which are made rich by her, shall stand afar off for the fear of her torment, weeping and wailing, and saying, alas, alas, that great city that is clothed in fine linen, purple and scarlet, and decked with gold and precious stones and pearls, for in 1 hour so great riches is come to naught. And every shipmaster, and all the company in the ships and sailors, and as many as trade by sea, stand afar off. And they cried when they saw the smoke of her burning, saying, what city is like unto this great city? So the kings of the earth lament, and the merchants of the earth lament, when they see the source of their commercial gain dried up in the judgment of God in a very clear way. Now in verse 19, the kings and the merchants cast dust upon their heads, and they weep. They cried, weeping and wailing, saying, alas, alas, that great city, wherein were made rich all that had ships in the sea by reason of her costliness. For in 1 hour

you be. Verse 20, rejoice over her, thou heaven, and ye holy apostles and prophets, for God hath avenged you on her. And a mighty angel took up a stone like a great millstone and cast it into the sea, saying, thus with violence shall that great city Babylon be thrown down and shall be found no more at all. And when that happens, the voice of harpers and musicians and of pipes and trumpeters shall be heard no more at all in thee. No craftsman of whatsoever craft he may be shall be found any more in thee. And the sound of a millstone shall be heard no more in thee. And the light of a candle shall shine no more at all in thee. And the voice of the bridegroom and of the bride shall be heard no more at all in thee. For thy merchants were great men of the earth, but by thy sorceries were all nations deceived. Now I want you to watch that. By her sorceries were all nations of the earth deceived. By her dope, by her propaganda, by her schemes, by her mysteries, by her threats, by her intimidations, by her fear. And I argue this religious system holds itself together by fear, by making men fearful of her. By her sorceries were all the nations of the earth deceived by this woman. And all the world has been like dope people and drunken people in attitude toward this religious system because they are fearful and afraid to open their mouths in opposition against her. And in her was found the blood of prophets and the blood of saints and the blood of all that were slain upon the earth. Martyrs they are for the Christian faith, and their multitude. Every Baptist ought to be compelled to read Fox Book of Martyrs. Every Protestant ought to read the Fox Book of Martyrs. If you've never read the Fox Book of Martyrs, you're the loser. Oh, but you say, preacher, I think I love this great system. You're foolish. I don't hate any person, God forbid. I don't hate any person involved in the system of religion. But I despise the system. Well, I think we could get along. Never. Never. Never could we get along. She has slain prophets. She has slain deacons. She has slain preachers. She has put to death evangelists. She has put to death fervent believers down through the years by the multitude. And I mark you that God has a record of every single martyr that has ever died as a result of this religious system. And one day their blood is to be avenged. Now, we've seen the destruction of this religious system, chapter 17. We now see the destruction of this commercial system, chapter 18. And all the people of the earth mourn because the source of their gain, their profit, is now dried up. I think you would agree with me in this statement that when God founded the church upon the earth, and I believe Jesus instituted the church, that Jesus instituted the church as a place of fellowship for me and you, as a sounding board for the gospel, as an agency to send out the missionaries around the world, as a means to evangelize, and as a source of training and maturity of those that are born again. But it was never God's will or purpose or intention that the local church become involved in this kind of commercial activity. Now, could you imagine Tabernacle Baptist Church setting aside $10,000 and going down here and renting a store building and going into the cloth business or into the drink business or into the restaurant business or into the grocery business?

or into the motel business. Can you imagine that? I mean, for profit. For profit. No, that's not God's will. I don't find anything like that in the simple operation of a New Testament church in the Acts of the Apostles. But this thing is developed by men. And as a result of this development, down through the years, has become greatly wealthy and powerful and influential among all the kings and merchants of the earth. And when you lift up your voice against this institution, you're running the risk of a lot of trouble, you believe me, from kings, from politicians, from religious leaders, and even from merchants that do business with her. Now, I tell you the truth, when I find out the business she's involved in, I avoid those businesses. I don't want her to get any of the money that I have. When I fly to Israel, and I don't know that I ever shall again, but I'd much rather fly Pan-American all the way than to stop on that peninsula. Because if I stop on that peninsula, I'll probably fly Alitalia. And that means that part of my fare goes into her coffers. And I don't want that knowing me, you see. No. Now this is the judgment of God upon this religious system. Recognize it. Have no part with it. Come out of her, my people. Come out of her. Have no yoke. Have no concord with her. And it's not that I hate anybody. Somebody criticized me the other day because I'm a non-union Baptist preacher. I never have joined the Greenville Ministerial Union. I've watched them come and go. I'm the oldest pastor in the county in years of continuous service. And I've never attended one ministerial union, not the first one. Not one meeting, not one meeting. How in the world could I put my hand out to a priest of this pagan religion and say, brother? Brother, I couldn't do that. I've never done that. And I don't plan, oh, but I know so-and-so. He does. Well, this pastor doesn't. And I'm not going to start it. And I don't recommend you fool with them. They're not of God. Let them alone. Come out of her, my people. Have nothing to do with her. And I can't sit down with her in a ministerial union meeting. I could not participate with her in any kind of a religious conclave. Out near where I live, there's an Assembly of God church. A few months ago, on Sunday morning at 11 o'clock, had one of her priests in the pulpit. And over here in Extra Stone Manufacturing Company, there's another Pentecostal church named Emmanuel, who on that same Sunday had the same priest in their pulpit. The old line of Pentecostal people would turn over in their grave. Earl Park, who pastored Tremont Avenue Church of God, would turn over in his grave if he knew that the Pentecostal movement nowadays would have a priest of this pagan religion in their pulpit on Sunday morning. And that's happening not off in California, but in Greenville. But it'll not happen at Tabernacle. No. No way. No way. I'm not on that team at all. I'm on God's team. I'm an old-fashioned Baptist. And that rubs the fur when I say Baptist. But that's what I am. And I could never be anything else. Amen. May we stand with our heads bowed, our eyes closed. Our Father, we're glad for the truth. We do not rejoice in the judgment of God upon anybody. But we do rejoice in the judgment of God upon a false pagan religious system. And I find in chapter 19 that when the smoke of her torment ascended by heaven, that the redeemed on the other side said, hallelujah. And so when the judgment of God falls upon this great religious system, we that are saved will say, hallelujah. For the blood of those that she put to death is now avenged. And someday God shall avenge the blood of every martyr from the dark ages right down to 1979. The last one of them will be avenged. And what a dreadful day, what a day of revelation that's going to be for the world when God points out the ones that are responsible
for the great majority of the martyrs down through all the centuries. God help us to know the truth and defend the truth and stand by the truth and stand by the local church. Thank God for the local church. It cannot be the cage of ever foul spirits. It cannot be the habitation of devils because of its local emphasis. That leaven can be purged out. That leaven can be identified. They cannot be hidden in a local church. And we feel that's why God placed the emphasis upon the local assembly. But man has built great denominations. And these demons and these foul spirits and these wicked devices are firmly entrenched and lodged in this great tree. And there's not a great deal the average man of the grassroots can do about it. But I'm so glad for the local assembly. Help us to be faithful.

0: to the SRN News. I'm Jason Walker. The world mourning the death of Dolly Parton, beloved star, known for her personality, songwriting, and downright goofy, wonderful sense of humor. Born into humble beginnings in a one-room cabin in Pittman Center, Tennessee in 1946, Dolly gave away literally tens of millions of dollars in her life. Correspondent Laura Winters has more.
1: Her music was known around the world. She was an American original, an American icon, with hit song after hit song. 9 to 5, Jolene, I Will Always Love You. President Trump on his Truth Social page reacting to Dolly Parton's death, saying there has never been anyone like her and never will. In her honor, I am lowering the American flag throughout the United States for a one-week period. Rest in peace, Dolly. The world loves you. Laura Winters reporting.
0: The incomparable Dolly Parton was 80 years old. Canada striking back at the U.S. with tariffs up to 50%. On some $20 billion of U.S. imports.
2: Over the weekend, the Trump administration imposed 50% tariffs on Canadian goods following the collapse of trade negotiations after Canada said it was a bad deal. On Monday, President Donald Trump intensified the confrontation, telling Canadian leaders to fall in line or face consequences. Canadian Prime Minister Mark Carney says Washington is trying to subordinate Canada.
3: That we're going to set up terms so that over time, Canadian industry is going to face constant headwinds.
2: The new tariffs will take effect September 8th at rates of 15, 25, and 50% on more than 700 products, from steel to seafood to toilet paper. I'm Lisa Dwyer.
0: And this is SRN News. Africa says no to abortion and the gay agenda. Here's Michael Harrington.
4: At a conference in Ghana, 20 African nations signed the Charter on Family, Sovereignty, and Values. The signatories have vowed to resist efforts by Western governments and international organizations to promote abortion and the LGBT issues on the continent. John Deegan of the Society for the Protection of Unborn Children tells the Christian Post, quote, "For too long, a perverse West has been trying to force its values upon third world nations." Michael Harrington reporting.
0: Trump administration investigating allegations a high school teacher in Denver required students of the same sex to kiss in front of a class, and a district in Washington State displayed vials of testosterone in an LGBT Pride Month exhibit. We are finding out later concerning that incident in Denver in the classroom. That teacher was later fired. This is SRN News. Pennsylvania Governor Josh Shapiro says two people from the Keystone State are the first measles deaths in the U.S. this year.
5: Both of the individuals were from Lancaster County, and both were unvaccinated. We hope and we pray that those deaths will be the last. I want to be clear, this illness and death from measles is completely preventable. We already have the tools to protect ourselves and our families from this disease, which is one of the most contagious diseases on the face of the earth.
0: Long lines forming outside gasoline stations in Tehran as people there rush to fill tanks amid fuel shortages. Also, fears of higher prices, and now, of course, new U.S. sanctions. Iranian motorists have reported waits of 2 hours or more. More details, srnnews.com.
6: Hey, here's your forecast on WZYN, the old ship of Zion. Across Valdosta, a chance of showers and storms early, then partly cloudy skies, low to mid-70s. We'll see sunshine with a chance of showers and storms on Tuesday with a high near 95. In Forsyth, mainly clear, upper 60s overnight. Tuesday, sunny skies, mid-90s. I'm meteorologist Sally Russell on WZYN and online at WZYN.org.
7: 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Get your Bible and turn with us quickly to the book of Daniel for just a few moments as we look at the subject again of unanswered prayers here on Cherishing Scripture Radio. Our prayers are often unanswered if we are lacking compassion. Now, I'm giving you biblical reasons why our prayers may not be answered. But what do we mean by lacking compassion? Well, here's what Proverbs said. Proverbs 21:13, whoso stoppeth his ears at the cry of the poor, he also shall cry himself, but shall not be heard. Now listen to that again. The Bible qualifies poverty. The person who is standing at the on-ramp of I-4 may not meet the qualification of biblical poverty. The person that is standing at the intersection on Martin Luther King Drive may not qualify as what the Bible calls poor. A poor person would be a widow who has no resources and no able body to go and make her own money. A poor person may be a child who is an orphan, who cannot make a living, who cannot do for themselves. So if you receive a request from a widow or from an orphan and you turn into a steel-hearted, hard-hearted Scrooge miser and you say, I don't have any use for widows and I don't have any use for orphans, good luck getting anything from God next time you ask. Sometimes unanswered prayer is because we don't have compassion. Do you hear what I just said? There's another one. 1 John 3:17 to 18, John added this, but whoso hath this world's good and seeth his brother, this is not the person at the on-ramp, this is not the person at the intersection, this is your brother, this is a brother in Christ who has need. If you shut your bowels of compassion from him, how dwelleth the love of God in him? My little children, let us not love in word, neither in tongue, but in deed and in truth. So we have to be willing to open our pocketbook to God if we want God to open the heavens unto us. Do you see that, church? Number five. This is going to get tough. Our prayers are often unanswered if we have an unforgiving spirit. Good luck getting God to open his hand to you or to me if we have vengeance and spite and a grudge and unforgiveness in our heart towards someone else. Now, unforgiveness on its face means you have been done wrong. I'm suspicious. I'm in a room full of people here. You've been done wrong. Maybe it was an in-law. Maybe it was a business partner. Maybe it was your own parent. Maybe it was one of your own grandchildren. You've been taken advantage of. You've been hurt. I had a relative that I didn't speak to for 10 years because they owed me $300. And one day when I noticed these things were corrosive in my life, I reached out to that relative and I said, look, let's forget the $300. You know what he said? I didn't even remember I owed that to you. You see what I was doing? I was holding a grudge over something that wasn't bothering him at all. Do you hear me? Because bitterness is a poison that you drink yourself trying to kill somebody else. And if you have an unforgiving spirit, you are hurting yourself. You're not hurting that person. Mark 11, 25 to 26. There are two passages I want to show you. The first one, Mark 11. And when ye stand praying, forgive. If you have aught against any, that your Father also, which is in heaven, may forgive you your trespasses. But if ye do not forgive, neither will your Father, which is in heaven, forgive your trespasses. So he says, forgiveness is going to come up when you're praying. Let me just give you a hint. It all comes up when you're praying. If you've been dishonest, that's going to come up when you're praying. If you're unforgiving, that's going to come up when you're trying to pray. If you're harboring unconfessed sin, that's going to come up. So he says here, when you pray, you better forgive. Now, let me draw the picture again. You need to forgive someone who has wronged you. Who has to take the first step? If you're waiting for an apology, you're waiting on the dead. This is not about fixing their character and forcing an apology. This is about you not being able to pray. You need to let it go. Forgive it. Now, there's a second passage because this one is so sensitive. And by the way, the surgery isn't over yet. You're going to wish you had anesthesia for this next one coming up. The second passage is this, Matthew 5:23-24. Therefore, if thou bring thy gift to the altar. Time out. Eyes up here for just a second. This is the altar. This is the altar, right? When the offering plates come through, that is functionally part of the altar. Now, you've brought your tithe to the altar. You've brought your offering to the altar. And there, rememberest that thy brother hath aught against thee. Hold on. This means you need to be forgiven for something. In the earlier passage, he said, if you need to forgive, take the step to do the forgiving. In this passage, he says, if you bring your offering to the altar and you say, oh, wait, there's brother so-and-so. Ooh, I now remember him and me got in a verbal argument. Man, I wouldn't want to see him today at church. I wasn't wanting to have to deal with this. You know what he says? You put your gift back in your pocket. Boy, this is hard preaching. Oh, mercy. You put your gift back in your pocket. Because it's useless until what? Until you go to your brother and reconcile with your brother. Leave thy gift at the altar and go and be reconciled to your brother. And our treasures are just itching for me to say this next part. And then bring your gift. Don't keep your gift. Get it right. And then what? Bring your gift. That's tough. This one's tougher. Our prayers, number 6, are often unanswered. Gentlemen, if we are ignorant and insensitive husbands, good luck praying if you've been nasty to your wife. Good luck praying if you've mistreated your wife, if you've abused your wife. If you're wondering why your prayers are going unanswered, this could be the reason. 1 Peter 3:7 says this, likewise, ye husbands, dwell with them, that's your wife, according to knowledge, giving honor unto the wife as unto the weaker vessel, and being heirs together of the grace of life. I put it in bold in case you're going to miss this last part. Why? That, husbands, your prayers be not hindered. So he says the most intimate relationship in your life can become an obstacle and a barrier to prayer. If you come to church and you're out on Mifflin with your spouse, worship is not going to be what it should be. Prayer is not going to be what it should be. Joy is not going to be what it should be. Isn't that right, church? I have one more. And I saved this one for last because for me, this is the toughest one of all. Number 7. Our prayers are often unanswered due to spiritual warfare. I read in Daniel chapter 10, verses 1 to 13, the story of Daniel praying and fasting for 21 days. He continues and says, "And he said unto me, O Daniel, a man greatly beloved." Pause for a minute. Who loves Daniel? By the way, I think you've gotten it by now. This is an angel. And this angel comes to Daniel and says, "Daniel, we want you to know," oh man, this is killing me to say this, "Daniel, we want you to know that the 21-day delay has nothing to do with the possibility that God doesn't love you. If your prayers are not being answered, that does not mean God doesn't love you anymore." So he says, "Daniel, greatly beloved, understand the words that I speak unto thee, and stand upright, for unto thee am I now sent." And when he had spoken this word unto me, I stood trembling. Daniel continues, "Then said he unto me, Fear not, Daniel, for from the first day that thou didst set thine heart to understand and to chasten thyself before thy God, thy words were heard." When did God hear it? On day one. 21 days later, no answer. I ask you a second question. This is not in the passage, but I'll ask you to read between the lines. When did God send the angel? On day one. So if I was from New York, congratulations to the Knicks, by the way. If I was from New York, I would say, "Then what's the holdup? What's the delay? What are we waiting for?" The answer is this. The angel says to Daniel, "The prince of the kingdom of Persia withstood me 120 days. Who is this prince of the king of Persia? Do you understand that every nation has a demon in charge of it? Every White House that has an unbelieving president had a demon in charge of it. Every congressman, every state capital, Moscow has a demon in charge of it. Baghdad has a demon in charge of it. The prince of the kingdom of Persia is the demon who is in charge of Persia. This demon's in big trouble. Why? Because in the borders of his territory, Daniel's praying. And this demon says, uh-oh. Prayers are going up from my territory. What does this demon do? He either himself or through dispatch, he stops the prayers of Daniel and he binds them up in the air by preventing the angel, who is the answer to Daniel's prayers, from coming down into Persia. So he wrestles invisibly with that angel. "I'm not going to let you go. I'm not going to let you get to Daniel. I'm not going to let Daniel be encouraged. I'm not going to let Daniel get an answer to his prayers."
8: 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Once again, Pastor Brad Bailey with you from the Brandon Baptist Tabernacle in Brandon, Florida. 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As we continue forward in our series on the spiritual disciplines, we still have yet to talk about giving and other different things. So we hope that you can be with us for each of these broadcast sessions together. Thank you for joining us today. We hope that you'll be back with us next time. 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
1: With SRN News, I'm Jason Walker. The world is mourning the death of Dolly Parton. Born in humble beginnings, Dolly was a philanthropist, finding the Imagination Library to promote children's literacy. She gave away literally millions of dollars in her life. Dolly Parton was 80. No surprise here, Canada imposing tariffs up to 50% on some $20 billion of U.S. imports, aiming to match the Trump administration's import duties on Canadian imports. Darlene Graham capturing the Republican nomination for U.S. Senate in South Carolina, that in a special primary election Tuesday, defeating Ralph Norman. Long lines forming outside gas stations in Tehran as people rush to fill their tanks. Ongoing fuel shortages there. SRN News.

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1: Well, welcome back to a Tuesday's installment of the Hedges and Highways radio broadcast. I'm your radio preacher, evangelist Robert Jones. It's a joy to be back with you. Hope that you had a marvelous Monday. We sure did. We appreciate the goodness of God yesterday and all that He allowed us to do and serve Him and all the capacities that He allows us to do that. We had a tremendous day yesterday. I mean, tremendous. And I appreciate the good day, the long hours. It was long, but it was good. And so we're excited about another day to serve the Lord with gladness, to come before His presence with singing, and hopefully we'll have Thanksgiving and as well. Well, let's get back into 2 Peter chapter number 1. And yesterday we looked at the aspect of adding to patience godliness. Now, godliness is something that is needed today, isn't it? And we could probably hung right there for a couple of days, but we're going to move on. And in verse number 7, and to godliness, brotherly kindness, and to brotherly kindness, charity. Now we are coming to the aspect of what He is wanting us to do, and that is that aspect of our love towards one another. He says, add brotherly kindness, and this is where you get that Philadelphian brotherly love, just like the Church of Philadelphia there in the Church of Revelation. And there in Revelation chapter number 3. And boy, what a study the Church of Philadelphia is. You truly see how they had that brotherly kindness, that brotherly love, and how they loved sinners, and how they loved the Lord, and how they served God, and how they stayed true even in the midst of persecution. But this is that very special love that exists between a brother and a sister, siblings, or a loving family. Well, are we not of the family of God in our day? I mean, we are the sons of God, are we not? We are, going to be the bride of Christ, but we are in that loving family. I mean, I'm a part of the family of God, that song says, and we should be. We should have that bond when you think about it, and how that brothers and sisters or siblings should truly cherish one another. It's that kind of love. I remember when my second child was born, and I took my first child in there, and she was the first one in there to see her sister. I didn't allow anybody else. I wanted her to have the first opportunity after, you know, coming through the aspects of the cleanup, the recovery, and all the aspects of that. And we brought her in, and she was 4 at the time, and I took her sister and put her in her lap, and I says, I want you to understand, you probably won't understand now, but as you grow older, I need you to be the best of friends. I said, this is your sister, and I want you to love each other. I want you to be close. I want you to bind your hearts together from this moment on, and even I give my oldest daughter the privilege of naming her sister. You, some of y'all probably cringed at that, but that's what the Lord told me to do. And I told her, I said, and you're going to have the privilege of naming your sister as long as it ain't anything just out of the world. You know, we weren't going to have anything, you know, anything like a dog or a cat be named, but she done well. She named her sister, and they have been close ever since. They're up in age now. They're getting they're in the young adult stage, I guess you could say, and they do everything together. They commune together. They've got their own language together. It's amazing to watch it. I mean, they can speak without speaking together, and they just got that bond, and they're super close. Well, that's what we should do as a child of God. We should bind each other together as a family, or as one writer says, a brotherly clan. We should bind each other in an unbreakable union. I mean, really, a church should be a strong church because we're a family of God. We should hold each other ever so dear within our hearts. And And you can tell a tight-knit church family because they pray together. They pray for one another. Can I ask you this? And since I've done, when God done brought us through this line, how much do you pray for your church family? Do you even call them out? Do you even go down a prayer list of families? Can you go through the pews at your local church? I do that sometimes in my mind. I can just about tell you where everybody sits, pretty close. And even though I'm not there, I travel. I mean, I'm rarely at my home church, rarely. I mean, it's just a few Sundays a year that I'm home. And there's that aspect that I can go down and I can tell you who sits about where. And that's just the way it is. And I pray for them sometimes. Go through there. Hold your hearts together towards each other. They're dear to you. And I find that churches that are dear to one another, they pray for one another. And do you hold each other up ever so dear? Do you have that bond, that brotherly love in your church? You need to have that deep affection towards others. When they hurt, you hurt. When they cry, you should cry. When they mourn, you should mourn. When they laugh, you should laugh. That is that brotherly love in our churches. We should be able to nourish and nurture each other in a Christ-like way. We should be able to do that in our days and have that nurture and want people to grow spiritually, to grow in grace and knowledge of our Lord and Savior Jesus Christ, should we not? I mean, that's a family. When we have families, we, you know, got to sit down and discuss some things, and you got to nourish them and nurture them just as a dad and a mom nourish and nurtures each their children. That's what the Bible says. But as a brotherly love, we should be able to do the same thing. We should show concerns and look after the welfare of each other. I called an individual in our church the other day, and he was so excited. He told my daughters, he said, "Your daddy called me today." That was so kind. I mean, we talked and about different things, and God just laid them on my heart, and I was praying for him, and God said, "Just give him a call." And I called him and told him, you know, "I've been praying for you and different things." But yet it was that welfare check, that time of calling, and we lack that in our day. It meant so much to him that we would be concerned. There was a missionary that I know of, and I wasn't the one that called him, but I know the other guy that called him. Know him well. Know both of them well. And this missionary has been on the field for 30 years plus. And this missionary called him, and he cried and wept and cried, and he says, "Nobody ever calls on me anymore. Checks in on us." And he says, "You're the first one in a long, long time from the States that's rung my number and just to say you love me and been praying for me. And you don't know how much that means." I think we've lost that in our day. We have lost that concern towards one another. We have lost that joy for one another. And we get so consumed in our own life. And I think social media has ruined that to a degree. We can look on social media. And somebody said, "Did you text something?" "No," I said. "I told him to eyeball to eyeball." And I was like, "What?" I said, "I talked to him today, eyeball to eyeball, and I thanked him. Eyeball to eyeball. Not over a text, not on a private message or a direct message. No, I went to him and thanked them personally, eyeball to eyeball." There's a little bit more to life than social media. There's a little bit more to life than a text. And somebody says, "Well, you know," and I cringe when this individual said this. They said, "Calling somebody is an offense in the days we live." I disagree with that, because what you're telling everybody that you're more important than God, when God said in Jeremiah 33, "Call unto me and I will answer thee and shew thee great mighty things which thou knowest not." And yet you're telling me that if I call you, it's an offense. It's offensive to you if I call you. And the only way you're going to communicate with somebody is by a means of a text. God help us in this day that our life is so brought down to an aspect that we have to commune by a text. I'm not against texting. I'm not against it. I do it for little short things. But if you're going to text me five times of a conversation, I'm going to call you. I'm not going to do this back and forth over a keyboard. Number one, I don't know how you, the inflection of your words, what you're really saying, how do you really mean it, but we've come so far now that I don't want to offend them. No, we need to call each other. We need to be concerned for each other. We need to look at after others' welfare of each other. We need to come together and work together and as we look at this, you know, one may say, how can people possibly love one another like what I just give you that are not true blood brothers and sisters? Well, we are brothers in Christ. You know, when it talks about here and godliness and brotherly kindness, you know, add to godliness brotherly kindness. And that word here is of course that brother. It means that we're birthed into the same family. It's really what it means. It actually means from the same womb. Well, if you are born again, you must be born again. That's what Jesus told Nicodemus. And he said, how can I? And Nicodemus said, no, that's not what he's talking about. He's talking about being born again, saved by the grace of God, put in the family of God. That's what it means. Brotherly, when he talks about brotherly kindness. That deep-seated affection and care, that deep, warm feeling within a heart, that kind of love that holds a person near and dear to one's heart. People who have brotherly love come from the same womb. That is, that's being born again. We are in the family of God. And from the same source, we've been born of the Spirit of God through faith in the Lord Jesus Christ. We receive that new birth. We are a new creature. God gives us that Holy Ghost that binds our heart together with those that are saved by the grace of God. I guess this would be the right way to say it, that I am closer to my church family than I am my earthly family. My family on my dad's side has ostracized me, and most of them have died now. My mama's side, they have ostracized me. Why? Because I have been born again. They don't have much to do with me. They call me the golden child. They have, set me aside because I didn't drink liquor. I didn't drink beer. I didn't party. I didn't give my life over to a loose lifestyle. I didn't run around on my wife. I didn't beat my children or anything. I didn't say they did that, but they lived a very harsh life of liquor and drugs and womanizers and all the things that they did. I didn't go that route. I got born again, and they didn't like that. Well, can I say I'm glad that I'm part of the family of God. I've been born again, and we may not know each other, but I've been in services around this world. I've been in services in Egypt and India. I've been in services in the Philippines and South America and Bolivia and Santa Cruz. I have been in services in Alaska and all about every state of the Union. I have preached in about every state and been with many services. And you want to know what? I've been around people I didn't know. Can I tell you what we have? That brotherly kindness. It's just like I've heard people say, boy, it's like I've known you my whole life. That is what brotherly kindness is. That is what being born again. Add to godliness, brotherly kindness. Well, we'll definitely have to pick this back up tomorrow. But my question is, do you have that kind of brotherly kindness towards one another? Well, I hope you have a terrific Tuesday. God bless you is my prayer.

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1: This is the one that was requested the most on Tuesday night when you did your hymns thing around just with the piano. And Horatio Spafford, what a grand old song.

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1: At SRN News, I'm Jason Walker. The world mourning the death of Dolly Parton, beloved star, known for her personality, songwriting, and downright goofy, wonderful sense of humor. Born into humble beginnings in a one-room cabin in Pittman Center, Tennessee in 1946, Dolly gave away literally tens of millions of dollars in her life. Correspondent Laura Winters has more.
2: 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She was an American original, an American icon, with hit song after hit song. 9 to 5, Jolene, I Will Always Love You. President Trump on his Truth Social page reacting to Dolly Parton's death, saying there has never been anyone like her and never will. In her honor, I am lowering the American flag throughout the United States for a one-week period. Rest in peace, Dolly. The world loves you. Laura Winters reporting.
1: The incomparable Dolly Parton was 80 years old. Canada striking back at the U.S. with tariffs up to 50%. On some $20 billion of U.S. imports.
3: Over the weekend, the Trump administration imposed 50% tariffs on Canadian goods following the collapse of trade negotiations after Canada said it was a bad deal. On Monday, President Donald Trump intensified the confrontation, telling Canadian leaders to fall in line or face consequences. Canadian Prime Minister Mark Carney says Washington is trying to subordinate Canada.
4: That we're going to set up terms so that over time, Canadian industry is going to face constant headwinds.
3: The new tariffs will take effect September 8th at rates of

0: 15, 25, and 50% on more than 700 products, from steel to seafood to toilet paper. I'm Lisa Dwyer.
1: And this is SRN News. Africa says no to abortion and the gay agenda. Here's Michael Harrington.
2: At a conference in Ghana, 20 African nations signed the Charter on Family, Sovereignty, and Values. The signatories have vowed to resist efforts by Western governments and international organizations to promote abortion and the LGBT issues on the continent. John Deegan of the Society for the Protection of Unborn Children tells the Christian Post, quote, "For too long, a perverse West has been trying to force its values upon third world nations." Michael Harrington reporting.
1: Trump administration investigating allegations. A high school teacher in Denver required students of the same sex to kiss in front of a class, and a district in Washington State displayed vials of testosterone in an LGBT Pride Month exhibit. We are finding out later concerning that incident in Denver in the classroom. That teacher was later fired. This is SRN News. Pennsylvania Governor Josh Shapiro says two people from the Keystone State are the first measles deaths in the U.S. this year.
3: Both of the individuals were from Lancaster County, and both were unvaccinated. We hope and we pray that those deaths will be the last. I want to be clear, this illness and death from measles is completely preventable. We already have the tools to protect ourselves and our families from this disease, which is one of the most contagious diseases on the face of the earth.
1: Long lines forming outside gasoline stations in Tehran as people there rush to fill tanks amid fuel shortages. Also, fears of higher prices and now, of course, new U.S. sanctions. Iranian motorists have reported waits of 2 hours or more. More details, srnnews.com.
4: Hey, Rachel, forecast on WZYN, the old ship of Zion. Across Valdosta, a chance of showers and storms early, then partly cloudy skies, low to mid-70s. We'll see sunshine with a chance of showers and storms on Tuesday with a high near 95. In Forsyth, mainly clear, upper 60s overnight. Tuesday, sunny skies, mid-90s. I'm meteorologist Sally Russell on WZYN and online at WZYN.org.

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1: With SRN News, I'm Jason Walker. Secret Service confirming it is aware of a video in Iranian state media that appears to threaten the life of Barron Trump, the president's youngest child. A spokesman says they take this matter very seriously. The world mourning the death of Dolly Parton, the beloved star known for her personality and songwriting, was 80 years of age and just recently diagnosed with cancer. Darlene Graham has captured the Republican nomination for U.S. Senate in South Carolina in a special primary election, defeating Ralph Norman. In Brazil, the data protection regulator fining TikTok parent company ByteDance $30 million. That's because of alleged failures in the handling of personal data concerning minors. This is SRN News.

0: Hello, friends, and thank you for joining us on the Shepherd's Pulpit. We are grateful to God that you are listening today. We pray as you listen to this daily Bible broadcast that God will strengthen you with His power in the inner man. So let's join the teaching and preaching from the Shepherd's Pulpit. And now, Pastor Justin.
1: Thank you for listening to this special edition of the Shepherd's Pulpit as we're going to go live into a sanctuary service of the Bemis Road Baptist Church as I preach a Bible message on excuses. You'll want to take your Bible and turn to Luke chapter number 14. And again, thank you for listening to the Shepherd's Pulpit.

0: So there's a certain problem, and there's certain men. There's three of them. Verse 16, verse 18, I already mentioned each of their issues or their excuses. One said, I've got possessions. The other said, I've got work. One said, I got a wife. And what I mean by certain men is certain men, certain excuses, different lies, but still the same problem. Well, I got family. I do too. So does the next person, maybe. Who gave you the family? Did you pray for the family? Well, I've got a car payment. Who gave you the car? Well, I got a house. I got a farm to tend after. Did you pray for the farm? Did you pray for the house? Do you feel like God gave it to you? Isn't it just absurd that the things God gives to us keep us from Him? The very things that God allows for us to have become idols that keep us from Him. So we all have certain things in our lives, is what I'm trying to say, that we could use as a lie to keep us from being saved or being a disciple. Now you got to judge. We're going to get down to where the rubber meets the hot asphalt in a minute. But you've got to figure out what's keeping you from God. We can make all kinds of, just like they did. But I want to remind you that we all could have a laundry list of excuses. Somebody in here could say, I don't have this, or I do have this, and so this is hindering me. We could all do that, because we all have a common problem that they had. As long as we'll look at ourselves, we will be hindered. But as long as we look unto Jesus, the author and finisher of our faith, He'll give us the faith to be able to persevere through what comes our way. Amen? The package of I is too small, isn't it? But He is greater. There's a common problem. There's a certain men. And then there's a critical lesson. Very quickly, moving past this, just very quickly. Look at verse number 17. There's a critical lesson. Verse 17. Come, for all things are now ready. There's a critical lesson. The supper was ready then. Ready right then. N-O-W, now. They refused the supper that were bidden, right? What did God do in verse number 24? None that were bidden shall taste the supper, right? The door shut. Closed door. Just like we'd shut one of these doors and we'd lock it up. Closed door. The supper was ready at one time. And then the door shut. Opportunities to respond to God are not promised forever. Opportunities to respond to God are not promised forever. He might not prick your heart tomorrow. He might not, your heart might, well, your heart will get harder. If it's tender and He speaks to you now, oh, that's good, friend. Because if you don't respond in obedience, the heart gets harder, doesn't it? The critical lesson is now. All we have is now. We don't have tomorrow. We should all know that, and that should all be on our minds. Say amen. We don't have Monday. We don't have Tuesday. All we've got is now to serve the Lord. So that's the critical lesson. Here's the consent made in verse 18. Verse 18, they all begin to make excuse. Just make one up. A consent made. Oh, well, this is the reason why I can't come. And again, excuse is the skin of a reason, stuffed with a lie. But there's certain levels of excuses, maybe the excuse of justification, attempting to make something to where it's justified. Like, well, you don't understand my situation. If God said it, He'll provide the bill for it. He'll pay the bill for it, excuse me. God said it. Mature Christians just say, if God tells me to do it, I'm just going to do it, and God can figure out how He's going to take care of it. Yeah. That's mature Christianity. Yeah. And then there's evasion, where in our society, we just avoid responsibility altogether. We just make so many excuses. We just avoid responsibility. You know, mature people take on responsibility. And to be a disciple, you say, that's my responsibility. I don't have any rights. I'm a servant of Jesus. And so I'm not going to evade the responsibility. I'm going to embrace the responsibility to be able to do it for the Lord. And then there's also the pretext, where there's a false reason given for the real reason. I mean, an excuse is just kind of like, well, I'm going to make everyone else think that this is the real reason why I'm not what I ought to be by bringing up this thing. That's called a cloak of covetousness, so to speak, where you put on a coat of an excuse to get people to think that you really can't do such and a such, when all the time you could have done it. So you bring up your hypocrisy, you bring up your cloak so much so people don't see the real reason why you're not doing and not being what you ought to be. I don't know, that's tough stuff, but there's a lot of that going on, and that's God sees through it. Let me say something about our God. He sees the inside just as well as He sees the outside. He sees past this blue suit and this yellow tie and this blue shirt. He sees the heart of man. Say amen. And I'm not fooling anybody, am I? We're naked before Him. And so he sees past those excuses. These guests here prioritize their own personal matters above going to the supper. And many times in salvation and in discipleship, it comes down to that. The reason we prioritize our stuff above God's stuff.
1: 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Until the next Shepherd's Pulpit broadcast, may the Lord bless you and keep you in His will.

0: in Pittman Center, Tennessee in 1946. Dolly gave away literally tens of millions of dollars in her life. Correspondent Laura Winters has more.
1: Her music was known around the world. She was an American original, an American icon, with hit song after hit song. 9 to 5, Jolene, I Will Always Love You. President Trump on his Truth Social page reacting to Dolly Parton's death, saying there has never been anyone like her and never will. In her honor, I am lowering the American flag throughout the United States for a one-week period. Rest in peace, Dolly. The world loves you. Laura Winters reporting.
0: The incomparable Dolly Parton was 80 years old. Canada striking back at the U.S. with tariffs up to 50%. On some $20 billion of U.S. imports.
2: Over the weekend, the Trump administration imposed 50% tariffs on Canadian goods following the collapse of trade negotiations after Canada said it was a bad deal. On Monday, President Donald Trump intensified the confrontation, telling Canadian leaders to fall in line or face consequences. Canadian Prime Minister Mark Carney says Washington is trying to subordinate Canada.
3: That we're going to set up terms so that over time, Canadian industry is going to face constant headwinds.
2: The new tariffs will take effect September 8th at rates of 15, 25, and 50% on more than 700 products, from steel to seafood to toilet paper. I'm Lisa Dwyer.
0: And this is SRN News. Africa says no to abortion and the gay agenda. Here's Michael Harrington.
4: At a conference in Ghana, 20 African nations signed the Charter on Family, Sovereignty, and Values. The signatories have vowed to resist efforts by Western governments and international organizations to promote abortion and the LGBT issues on the continent. John Deegan of the Society for the Protection of Unborn Children tells the Christian Post, quote, "For too long, a perverse West has been trying to force its values upon third world nations." Michael Harrington reporting.
0: Trump administration investigating allegations a high school teacher in Denver required students of the same sex to kiss in front of a class, and a district in Washington State displayed vials of testosterone in an LGBT Pride Month exhibit. We are finding out later concerning that incident in Denver in the classroom. That teacher was later fired. This is SRN News. Pennsylvania Governor Josh Shapiro says two people from the Keystone State are the first measles deaths in the U.S. this year.
5: Both of the individuals were from Lancaster County, and both were unvaccinated. We hope and we pray that those deaths will be the last. I want to be clear, this illness and death from measles is completely preventable. We already have the tools to protect ourselves and our families from this disease, which is one of the most contagious diseases on the face of the earth.
0: Long lines forming outside gasoline stations in Tehran as people there rush to fill tanks amid fuel shortages. Also, fears of higher prices, and now, of course, new U.S. sanctions. Iranian motorists have reported waits of 2 hours or more. More details, srnnews.com.
6: Here's your forecast on WZYN, the old ship of Zion. Across Valdosta, chance of showers and storms early, then partly cloudy skies, low to mid 70s. We'll see sunshine with a chance of showers and storms on Tuesday with a high near 95. In Forsyth, mainly clear, upper 60s overnight. Tuesday, sunny skies, mid 90s. I'm meteorologist Sally Russell on WZYN and online at WZYN.org.
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8: There is only one way to have access to God. 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And it's not the way of the church. And it's not the way of the baptism. It's not the way of the pastor or the priest. Listen here. It's the way of the cross of Jesus Christ. And Jesus said, I am the way, the truth, and the life. No one comes to the Father except by me.
7: Every believer faces moments of doubt and fear, but God's Word provides the strength we need.

0: to overcome. True faith is not just believing in God, it's living like He can be trusted. 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This program features the teaching and preaching of Dr. Paul Chappell, pastor of Lancaster Baptist Church and president of West Coast Baptist College in Lancaster, California. In our series, Courageous Faith, Pastor Chappell explores what it means to have a faith that moves mountains. By leaning into God's promises, you can experience His power in every area of your life. And now, here's Dr. Paul Chappell with part one of a message called Courage to Overcome.
1: Well, this morning we're looking at the subject, Courage to Overcome. Courage to Overcome. And we're going to learn about how to have this type of courage from the Apostle Paul as we open up the book of Acts this morning. Now, for those of you that are new to the book of Acts, it really records the missionary journeys of the Apostle Paul. There were three such journeys where he went from city to city, preaching Christ, discipling people, and then ultimately establishing local churches throughout much of the known world. At the end of his third missionary journey, he came back to what we would call the Holy Land, back to Caesarea, and it was there that he began praying and desiring to find his way to Jerusalem. He wanted to preach the gospel to the Jews, and he wanted to proclaim that Jesus Christ is the Messiah. He was warned in Acts 21 that this would be a very dangerous proposition for him, and he was told that he should not go to Jerusalem. And in fact, even when he finally went to Jerusalem, things turned very badly. The Bible records in Acts 24, there were men who said they would not eat until they killed the Apostle Paul. And so because of that, he went back to Caesarea for his safety. And while he was being held in Caesarea, he realized the only way that he would ever have an opportunity to have his freedom again was to request on the basis of his Roman citizenship that he go and make an appeal before Caesar in Rome. And this was not uncommon. Oftentimes when there were people that were political prisoners, or in this case, being held because of his religious faith, if they held a Roman citizenship, they could request to stand before Caesar and defend themselves. And so it was that Paul was granted to have an audience with Caesar, and he made his way on a very tiny ship, perhaps larger in those days, tiny for us in these days, a ship called Euroclydon. It was a ship that held 276 people of all various walks of life, and they left Caesarea with the ultimate destination of finding Rome and standing, in Paul's case, before Caesar. The Bible records in chapter 27 that this ship found its way into a terrible, terrible storm in the Mediterranean. And because of this storm, the ship was broken apart into many pieces, and the people went overboard, many of them holding on to wood and other artifacts from the ship. And ultimately, they found themselves on a very small island. Paul had prophesied to them that all of them would be saved, and in fact, all 276 people made their way into a small estuary there on the island of Malta, where they were able to find safety and where they were able to be rescued from this terrible, terrible crash and this difficulty that they had experienced at sea. Now, it was here on Malta that Paul's difficulties continued. And we'll see in just a moment how sometimes one tragedy begets another tragedy, or one trial another trial. And yet with each of them, God gave Paul courage to overcome and to continue on faithfully for the Lord. I want you to see with me this morning the facts in the case. I want you to see with me the situation the Apostle Paul experienced. And perhaps you might see some parallels to your own life. Some of the things that you experience and that I experience as we travel on this journey, as we find our way through life, I think you're going to see that some of the trials have a commonality to all of us. Well, let's notice as we open up the passage this morning, if you're taking notes with me, I want you to see, first of all, Paul was stranded in an unusual culture. He was stranded in an unusual culture. The Bible says in verse 1, when they were escaped, then they knew that the island was called Melita, and the barbarous people showed us no little kindness, for they kindled a fire and received us everyone because of the present rain and because of the cold. Now notice, first of all, the place. It was called in the tongue of the Phoenicians, Melita, or more commonly known as Malta. The name comes from a Canaanite word, and it means refuge. And by the way, if you had been shipwrecked, and if you were able to cling onto a board and ultimately get to the shore, you would call that place refuge as well. I'm sure they were glad to see the land on that particular day. After so many days at open sea, it would have been a welcome sight. And I want you to remember this, because in the storms of life, we always have a refuge. And for those of us who are Christians, our refuge is Jesus Christ. And the Bible says in Psalm 46 and verse 1, God is our refuge and strength, a very present help in time of trouble. And so the place of refuge was the place called Malta. I want you to notice, secondly, the people that were there. The Bible refers to them as a barbarous people. You say, that sounds like my neighbors. No, we're talking about people in Malta, and the word barbarous has an interesting meaning. These people were of a Phoenician descent. The Maltese language came from Africa, and these people were not known as believers in Jehovah God. Their culture was different. Their faith was demonic, and they were called a barbarous people because they did not know God. These people, however, were a kindly people. And this is something I want you to see. The Bible says in verse number 2 that they showed no little kindness, but they kindled a fire and they received every one of us. I want you to learn from this that no matter where you are, no matter what adversity you may experience, that there are always opportunities and God is always making a way to provide for His own. And that even in His sovereignty, God saw fit, even in a barbarous land, even in an unbelieving land, God shows His grace. How many of you know the heart of the king is in the hand of the Lord? God can touch anybody's heart at any time to bless one of His own people. You may have an unsaved boss that is unkind and maybe even barbaric with his or her language. You may have some neighbors that appear to be under some kind of a demonic influence. I want you to know that no matter where you work, no matter where you live, no matter what situation you're facing, no matter what kind of an unusual culture we live in, that even in those cultures, God can show kindness to His people. And that's exactly what happened here. The Bible tells us that these people showed no little kindness to the Apostle Paul. I was thinking this past week about a particular day when we were down at Kaiser Sunset with our son Larry, who read the scripture a moment ago. And I don't care what the world says, Hollywood is a needy city. It's a corrupt city. It's a sinful city. There's not a lot of joy in Hollywood. You don't believe it? Go down there tomorrow and drive or walk down the streets even better. And you're going to find a lot of hurting people. A lot of people whose lives have been caught up into very difficult situations because of the abuse of drugs and sexual promiscuity and all the rest of it. It's a sad place. It's a lonely place. And then when you go to a hospital in Hollywood, sometimes hospitals can be lonely places too. And the culture there and all that is surrounding you is different. And I remember as we were there and Larry was having his treatments for cancer at that time, it was a lonely day indeed for our family. And we were surrounded by a lot of unbelieving people in that city. And suddenly into the hospital room came a doctor. And as he came in, he introduced himself. He was a nuclear chemist. And he shut the door behind him and he said, "Now, we're not supposed to talk about these things, but I want you to know that I'm a believer in Jesus Christ. And I want you to know that I'm praying for you." He gave me a little brown stone with a black cross. It's in my desk upstairs. And he said, "I want you to keep this." He said, "I'm going to be praying that God heals your son." He said, "Let's have a word of prayer together." And right there in that lonely place, on that lonely seventh floor of that hospital in Hollywood, California, God reminded me that He will never leave me and He will never forsake me. And I want you to understand that even in places like Malta, there are people that God can touch their hearts to be a blessing in those situations. We see the place, we see the people, but let's notice the problem. The Bible tells us in verse 2 something very simple. It says that there was present rain and there was cold. The problem is that Paul is cold, he is wet, he is stranded on this island, and it was a situation that was something he certainly was not expecting. And sometimes calamity comes upon us this way. You weren't expecting a divorce. You were not expecting the financial setback. You were not expecting the trial that you're in, but suddenly you feel stranded and alone. And I might remind you that there were many people in the Bible who experienced this very emotion. Joseph was sold by his own brothers. He was stranded in Egypt, 300 miles away from his own father. Daniel was thrown into the lion's den by Darius simply for praying to God. David had to hide in the caves of Adullam because Saul was trying to kill him. John the Baptist was alone in jail because he had preached against the sin of Herod. And even Jesus in the Garden of Gethsemane prayed, "Father, let this cup pass from me. If it be possible, let this cup pass from me." While he prayed, his own disciples slept. I'm telling you that throughout the Bible, there are people who have understood the sense of being stranded in an unusual culture. And that was exactly what the Apostle Paul was experiencing. But I want you to notice, secondly, that he was wounded by an uncovered culprit. We're going to find that in this very strange place that the apostle is going to have further difficulty in his life. Notice in verse 3, the Bible says, "And when Paul had gathered a bundle of sticks and laid them on the fire, there came a viper out of the heat and fastened on his hand." If you're taking notes, I want you to jot this down. Paul is serving. Paul is serving. He's tired. He's wet. He's stranded. He's having a terrible day. But in the middle of it, what is he doing? He's serving. Now, I want to ask you a question. When you're having that type of day, when you're in that day and you're going, "Man, I'm stranded in this unusual culture. How did I get here to Malta?" A lot of people say to me, "I never planned on living in California. How did I get here?" And when things are just kind of piling up on you, I want to ask you this question. Are you a complainer or a servant? "Well, I do my job. I type. I send emails. I do what I'm supposed to do." No. What's the spirit with which you do it? Are you a complainer or a servant? And we see here in Paul's life a great lesson for all of us, that in this really terrible moment, he's getting more wood for the fire. He's going about bringing logs to the fire. I mean, he's wet. He's cold. He's an apostle. And what is he doing? He's helping. He's becoming a part of the solution rather than adding to the problem. He's doing what he can do to make this a better situation. The fire, if it was to keep going, needed wood. Somebody needed to do this job. It is like the Lord Jesus Christ himself, the Bible says, who came not to be ministered unto, but to be a minister and to give his life a ransom for many. Here we see that Paul is serving, but notice secondly, there is a viper that is biting. And what an amazing verse number 3 says, "And when Paul had gathered a bundle of sticks and laid them on the fire, there came a viper out of the heat and fastened onto his hand." Now think of this. He is shipwrecked, surrounded by a barbaric people. He's trying to have a good attitude. He's trying to do what needs to be done. He's over here helping load up fire. He's just trying to move the logs to the fire, and suddenly a snake grabs hold of him. The Bible says the snake fastened onto him. How many of you can get that picture? It just fastened onto him. And some of you, there's something fastened onto you right now. I mean, you're just trying to be the best mom you can be, trying to be the best single adult you can be, and suddenly You've been wounded in the process. Suddenly, something came upon you that you were not expecting. And sometimes when we're just trying to help, we get hurt. Like those firefighters on 911 who went into the trade tower, just trying to help others. They never came back. Some of them have debilitating diseases even to this day. Sometimes you're just trying to be a good neighbor, trying to be a good Christian, and you lose money. I've learned not to loan money to Christians, but just give it to them if you can. Sometimes you may lose some friends that you thought were really good friends, and you reached out to help them, and you got bit. You were just trying to help them, but they bit you. Paul was doing the best he could, and in that moment, he was wounded. I see in Acts 28 a man who was stranded in a very unusual culture, a man who was wounded in the midst of that culture. I want you to notice, thirdly, a man who was branded by unfair criticism. Branded by unfair criticism. Now, this is amazing. I want you to see it in verse 4. The Bible says, "And when the barbarians saw the venomous beast hanging on his hand, they said amongst themselves, 'No doubt this man is a murderer.'" So here it is. He's cold. He's wet. He is stranded. He is wounded. He's trying to have a good attitude. He's just trying to do his job. And now people are going, "Well, we know why that happened. He must be a murderer," right? I mean, they couldn't even call him like a guy that runs into Walmart and steals a TV. No, no, no. They had a rampant to murder. And there was a thought in Malta that if someone is bitten by a snake, they must be the worst kind of criminal, probably a murderer. And so he is branded as a murderer. In fact, the Bible says they even watched to see if he would die in verse number 6. They wanted to see if he would fall dead suddenly. And I want to remind you of something. If you are here because you want to mature and because you want to be a strong Christian, I want to remind you that sometimes, even when you're doing your best for Jesus, there are people who will criticize you and who will brand you along the way. 1 Peter 2:11 says, "Dearly beloved, I beseech you as strangers and pilgrims, abstain from fleshly lusts which war against the soul, having your conversation honest among the Gentiles, that whereas they speak evil against you, as evildoers, they may by your good works, which they shall behold, glorify God in the day of salvation." Peter said, look, there will be people who speak evil against you, but you keep doing what is right, you keep doing what is good, and someday they will know that you were serving God out of sincerity and truth. In fact, notice in 1 Peter chapter 4 and verse 14, the Bible says, "If ye be reproached for the name of Christ, happy are ye, for the spirit of glory and of God resteth upon you. On their part he is evil spoken of, but on your part he is glorified. But let none of you suffer as a murderer, or as a thief, or as an evildoer, or as a busybody in other men's matters. Yet if any man suffer as a Christian, let him not be ashamed, but let him glorify God on his behalf." Here we see that the Apostle Paul was branded by criticism. This crowd, they wanted to put a label on him, and their label was murderer. He deserves what he's got coming. That venom will take him to his death. And we live at a time when sometimes people in our culture like to quickly brand a Christian. Sometimes if we oppose something that is against the Bible, something that we should oppose, such as same-sex marriage, there will be those that will call us bigots or homophobes. There might be some who would say of you that if you conform to the Bible standard, you are a radical right-winger, you are a Bible thumper. They might even call you a deacon, even though you're not a deacon. Lots of terms are thrown around about Christians. I've heard one the last few months, Christian nationalist. I never knew what it was. I'm not sure I completely know what it is even to this day. But I believe they mean by that a Christian nationalist is someone that wants a theocracy, In other words, someone that wants Christians to control the government and force their views on the rest of the nation. First of all, I have no desire to control the government, nor do I have any desire to force my views on anyone. But what I do want, and what I believe I should have and you should have, is the freedom in the United States of America to speak out the truth of the Word of God in this day of censorship, that we have the freedom to stand and proclaim that Jesus Christ is the way, the truth, and the life. What men do with that is up to them, but I want to have the freedom to proclaim who Jesus Christ is. And by the way, I read somewhere one time, Congress shall make no law respecting an establishment of religion or prohibiting the free exercise of speech thereof or abridging the freedom of speech or the press. I believe that we have the right in this country to worship as we please. I believe the right in this country to speak as we please. And I believe as a Bible-believing pastor today that we should exercise those freedoms and speak that truth. And this is something that Paul the Apostle was doing as a preacher. He was freely preaching out the truth of the gospel of the Lord Jesus Christ. And I want you to be reminded that while he was not always appreciated, and while many Christians before us and many in this day have had themselves branded because they simply speak the truth, don't be shocked if someone says something against you. Sometimes we talk about D.L. Moody. D.L. Moody founded the Moody Church in Chicago, the Moody Bible Institute in Chicago, the Moody Orphanages for Boys and Girls. He was a man greatly used of God. You might be surprised to know that there were people in his time who called him Crazy Moody. That's what they called him. I remember visiting in Massachusetts one summer, the home of D.L. Moody. And we saw the schools, the orphanage, and I wanted to go see the home. I heard you could put D.L. Moody's coat on, and I wanted to put his coat on, and I was so happy that it was so large, and I just could swim in that coat. That was many years ago. I think the coat might fit me just fine now. I'm not sure, but I wanted to put his coat on and see a little bit about how he lived. And we were leaving, and there was a man that came up to us, and he identified himself as the great-great-nephew of D.L. Moody. He was an elderly man at that. I said, yes, we're just here studying a little bit about D.L. Moody. He said, oh, you wouldn't like the man. He was a narrow man. You wouldn't like D.L. Moody. And I've read many books about D.L. Moody, the great works he's done, the loving heart that he had. But here's this man saying, you wouldn't like the man. He's a very narrow man. By the way, most preachers are pretty narrow. They're about as narrow as that book right there. I'm going to tell you, they may call you a narrow man. They may call you other names. They called the Apostle Paul a murderer. They were branding him. He was called a murderer, but then notice the next minute he's called a god. The Bible says in verse number 6, howbeit they looked when he should have swollen and fallen down dead suddenly, but after they had looked a great while and saw no harm come to him, they changed their minds and said, he is a god. That's the world we live in. They're so fickle. They don't know what they're saying.
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1: With SRN News, I'm Jason Walker. Extremely long lines forming outside gas stations in Iran as people rush to fill tanks amid fuel shortages, fears of higher prices, and ongoing U.S. sanctions. Secret Service confirming it is aware of a video in Iranian state media that appears to threaten the life of Barron Trump, the president's youngest child. Spokesman says they take this matter very seriously. Families who lost loved ones when a suitcase bomb detonated on Pan Am Flight 103 in 1988 had been preparing to attend the terrorism trial of one of the accused bomb makers coming up soon, but a federal judge now is postponing that because of some, in his words, new discovered evidence. SRN News.

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1: With SRN News, I'm Jason Walker. The world mourning the death of Dolly Parton, beloved star, known for her personality, songwriting, and downright goofy, wonderful sense of humor. Born into humble beginnings in a one-room cabin in Pittman Center, Tennessee in 1946, Dolly gave away literally tens of millions of dollars in her life. Correspondent Laura Winters has more.
2: Her music was known around the world. She was an American original, an American icon, with hit song after hit song. 9 to 5, Jolene, I Will Always Love You. President Trump on his Truth Social page reacting to Dolly Parton's death, saying there has never been anyone like her and never will. In her honor, I am lowering the American flag throughout the United States for a one-week period. Rest in peace, Dolly. The world loves you. Laura Winters reporting.
1: The incomparable Dolly Parton was 80 years old. Canada striking back at the U.S. with tariffs up to 50%. On some $20 billion of U.S. imports.
3: Over the weekend, the Trump administration imposed 50% tariffs on Canadian goods following the collapse of trade negotiations after Canada said it was a bad deal. On Monday, President Donald Trump intensified the confrontation, telling Canadian leaders to fall in line or face consequences. Canadian Prime Minister Mark Carney says Washington is trying to subordinate Canada.
4: That we're going to set up terms so that over time, Canadian industry is going to face constant headwinds.
3: The new tariffs will take effect September 8th at rates of 15, 25, and 50% on more than 700 products, from steel to seafood to toilet paper. I'm Lisa Dwyer.
1: And this is SRN News. Africa says no to abortion and the gay agenda. Here's Michael Harrington.
5: At a conference in Ghana, 20 African nations signed the Charter on Family, Sovereignty, and Values. The signatories have vowed to resist efforts by Western governments and international organizations to promote abortion and the LGBT issues on the continent. John Deegan of the Society for the Protection of Unborn Children tells the Christian Post, quote, "For too long, a perverse West has been trying to force its values upon third world nations." Michael Harrington reporting.
1: Trump administration investigating allegations a high school teacher in Denver required students of the same sex to kiss in front of a class, and a district in Washington State displayed vials of testosterone in an LGBT Pride Month exhibit. We are finding out later concerning that incident in Denver in the classroom. That teacher was later fired. This is SRN News. Pennsylvania Governor Josh Shapiro says two people from the Keystone State are the first measles

0: deaths in the U.S. this year.
1: Both of the individuals were from Lancaster County, and both were unvaccinated. We hope and we pray that those deaths will be the last. I want to be clear, this illness and death from measles is completely preventable. We already have the tools to protect ourselves and our families from this disease, which is one of the most contagious diseases on the face of the earth.
0: Long lines forming outside gasoline stations in Tehran as people there rush to fill tanks amid fuel shortages, also fears of higher prices, and now, of course, new U.S. sanctions. Iranian motorists have reported waits of 2 hours or more. More details, srnnews.com.
2: Hey, Rachel, forecast on WZYN, the old ship of Zion. Across Valdosta, chance of showers and storms early, then partly cloudy skies, low to mid-70s. We'll see sunshine with a chance of showers and storms on Tuesday with a high near 95. In Forsyth, mainly clear, upper 60s overnight. Tuesday, sunny skies, mid-90s. I'm meteorologist Sally Russell on WZYN and online at WZYN.org.

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1: With SRN News, I'm Jason Walker. Senator Darlene Graham urging voters in her native South Carolina to reject a leftist movement within the Democratic Party. Graham winning the Republican nomination Tuesday to replace her late brother in that state's general election ballot, notching another win for President Trump after he threw his support behind the political novice. Fire in a hospital nursery in Pakistan, claiming the lives of 14 infants. One baby was safely rescued. When she was just 13, she appeared for the first time in the Grand Ole Opry, where Johnny Cash introduced her as a little girl from up in East Tennessee. The legendary Dolly Parton is dead. She was 80 and had been battling cancer. SRN News.
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0: Welcome to Lighting the Old Paths broadcast, the radio ministry of Lighthouse Baptist Church in Plains, Georgia, with Pastor James Burke. We're glad you've joined us today and trust that this time together in God's Word will be a help and a blessing.
1: Of a one day, when we get to glory, we're going to see what Isaiah saw. Brother Jody, can I tell you of the half, of just a little bit that Isaiah told us about? It's not yet half of what we're going to see over there. He said, we've looked upon some things. Number four, that which our hands have handled. Verse number one. He said, that which our hands have handled of the Word of Life. Can I ask you to remember those that Jesus touched? Remember those that, touched Jesus. Matthew chapter number 9, verse 20. And behold, a woman which was diseased with an issue of blood 12 years and came behind him and touched the hem of his garment. I'll give y'all something to think about. I've always thought about the hem of his garment being the hem of his robe down at the ground. And I agree with myself. I still believe that. I don't have a problem with that. But those Jewish men, they wore a prayer shawl. And I've heard a lot of smart men say that that hem of that garment was the hem of his prayer shawl that hung around his shoulders, hung about the middle of his back. It's possible that that hem was those tassels that hung from that prayer shawl. That ain't got nothing to do with nothing. I'm just giving that to you. All right, so y'all, people who are smarter than me, y'all see what you think. And then if it's right, y'all let me know, and I'll take credit for it. I needed to slow down, catch my breath, okay? Remember those that touched Jesus. This woman, she had this issue of blood for 12 years. She pressed through the crowd. I love this story. Those disciples, John included, they ain't have a clue. What are you talking about, Jesus? Somebody touched you. Everybody's touching you. Y'all know somebody touched me. Brother Jody, I was saved when I was 12 years old, April 24th, 1992. It's coming up and I can't wait. And it's going to be on a Friday. It was Friday when I got saved.
2: Amen.
1: Y'all probably don't get excited when y'all get the day that rolls around when y'all get saved. Y'all probably don't get excited, but that I get more excited about the day that I got saved than the day that I was born, because I don't remember the day I was born. But I remember the day that I was born again, because God, I was there when it happened.
2: Yeah,
1: so I guess I ought to know.
2: Yeah.
1: Hey, what was I saying? Oh, I remember that day, and I don't know how many else people got saved on April 24th, 1992. And there might have been a lot of people that were saying, Lord, there's a lot of people touching you. But there was somebody special down in Palatka, Florida that day that touched him. And I'm not saying I was special, but to the Lord, I was special. And I thank the Lord that this woman who had tried everything, who had spent everything, who had done everything to help herself, on a last-ditch effort, she pressed through the crowd and she touched not his ankle, not his calf, not his arm, not his neck, but just the hem of his garment. Just the hem of his garment. That's all she took. But one of the gospel reports that he felt virtue leave his body. He explained that to his disciples. That, boys, y'all don't understand. Something's different. This touch is different. See, Kurt, stand up. He said, all these people, they're just thronging me. He said, they don't want anything. They don't need anything. They don't care about anything. They don't care who I am. They're just trying to get through the crowd. But this woman with purpose, you're going to run with me too. This woman has a need.
2: Yeah.
1: This woman has a desire. And this woman touched with intention.
2: Yeah.
1: Remember those that touched Jesus. Not only this woman, but in Matthew chapter number 14, verse 35 and 36. And when the men of that place had knowledge of him, they sent out into all the country round about and brought unto him all that were diseased and besought him that they might only touch the hem of his garment. And as many as touched the hem of his garment were made perfectly whole. But David, my shame, I didn't even know that was in the book. Only ones I think about touching the hem of the garment was this old girl. But this says as many as touched the hem of his garment. I about went down a rabbit hole right then. I'm not going to do it. Not only remember those that touched Jesus, but remember that they, the disciples, lived 3 years with Jesus. I'm going to give you these references real quick. Write them down. In Matthew chapter number 12, remember that the disciples and Jesus ate corn together. Have you ever been past a plate and your hands touch one another? Talking about the things that they, what does it say? That they have handled. In Mark chapter number 6, Jesus blessed the 5 loaves and 2 fishes to feed the multitudes. In Matthew chapter number 8, their ship was about to sink, but Jesus calmed the wind and the waves. Don't you reckon that they had some time of communion on that ship before the storm came? In John chapter number 13, Jesus washed their feet. I'm not going to call any names. Had just a brief conversation several weeks ago about washing feet, and I don't have any plans on doing it here, so don't get scared. The church that I grew up in, we would have communion, the Lord's Supper, and then we would have a foot washing. You didn't have to do it, but the women would be on one side and the men would be on the other side. And at first, I thought, that's the weirdest thing I've ever seen. And I was too young to understand it, but when I became a teenager, I did it. And I would always sit back and I would watch, and these old men would wash one another's feet. And man, they would cry. And I'm like, why are they crying over washing feet? And then the first time I washed one of their feet, all I did was cry. It was so humble. I want to say humiliating, but it wasn't in a bad way. Humbling is the right word, I think. That's the word I'm searching for. It was so humbling. But here's the thing. Jesus had girt his robe around him, and he had a towel, and he had the pitcher of water, and he was washing his disciples' feet. But do you understand, as Jesus was washing his disciples' feet, as he was kneeling there, do you understand the closeness there? Do you understand, and I want to use the word, the intimacy there between brethren, between friends, as they were there? Not only do we see there that Jesus washed their feet, but we see in Luke chapter 24 that they sat at a table with Christ as He served them that supper. So as much as He handled them, you can only imagine that they too had handled Him through the years. I want to read these next few verses again. Verse 3. Let me read verse 2. For the life was manifested. Now he mentioned the word of life. That is Christ. In the beginning was the Word. John said in John chapter 1, verse 1. So he says here, the Word of life. Then verse 2, For the life was manifested, and we have seen it, and bear witness, and show unto you that eternal life which was with the Father and was manifested unto us. That which we have seen and heard declare unto you, and that we also may have fellowship with us. And truly our fellowship is with the Father and with His Son, Jesus Christ. Now let me say this very quickly. This is my conclusion. Now that we've discovered what birthed this confidence of John, let's quickly answer the question, when was his confidence in Christ solidified? Notice that John uses the same senses in the text. Hearing, sight, and touch. Verse 2, he says the life or the word of life was made manifest. He says we have seen it, we bear witness of it, we've heard it. Verse 3, he says we have seen and we have heard. But why would he be so adamant about this to show it unto us and to declare it unto us? Well, his goal was that we have eternal life and that we fellowship with Him, with the Father, and with Christ. But the answer or the question is still why? It's because of what he saw at the very end of Christ's life and his own. I mentioned this earlier. He saw Christ gird himself and wash his disciples' feet. John saw Christ serve a meal to his fellow laborers. John heard Christ praying in the garden. John saw Jesus' robe soaked in blood as Jesus prayed the more earnestly in the garden. John, like Peter, I believed, followed Christ afar off when he left the garden that night. John heard Jesus cry, "It is finished," on Calvary. John saw the crucified Lamb of God. He wondered, like the rest of those men and women, those three long, weary days that Jesus was in the tomb. But on that resurrection morning, when those women left the tomb, when they ran to the disciples and said that, "Hey, Jesus is risen," you remember that Peter and John started running to the tomb, and John outran Peter, and he got to the tomb and he stooped down and he looked into the tomb and he saw, catch that, he saw the grave clothes. He didn't see Jesus, but he saw the grave clothes. He saw the Savior that had conquered death, hell, and the grave in the upper room. Later on the Isle of Patmos, John saw the coming bridegroom. He saw the crowned King of Kings and Lord of Lords.
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1: With SRN News, I'm Jason Walker. She's been described as a woman who was funny, as she had a lot of charm and personality. Dolly Parton lost it all yesterday. She passed away after a short battle with cancer. In an interview in May of last year, she talked about her image, work, and life.
2: Well, I don't think about my life in terms of superstar. I'm just working girl. I always say, and it's the truth, that I am a workhorse that looks like a show horse. But I got to keep it all up, and I enjoy all of it. I love getting to dress up, doing all these things, and at Dollywood, when we get to do all the festivals and things we have. My husband always said, if anybody was ever born to be a star, it's you. Because he sees me loving to do all the things and playing. It's like playtime for me, but I take it very serious.
1: In South Carolina, Darlene Graham capturing the Republican nomination for U.S. Senate in a special primary election, defeating Ralph Norman. Senator Graham says the nation will be watching the election in her state.
3: Liberals believe if they can defeat conservatives in South Carolina, then they can defeat us anywhere. Once again, they're coming for us, and the South Carolina values we hold dear.
1: A California couple in a fight with their surrogate over a newborn with a life-threatening heart defect have testified in a Texas court. They say they are anguished by attempts to deny them parental rights because they had previously wanted an abortion. Nasheen Gilkar calls surrogate McKenna West unstable. West, meanwhile, is hoping to take conservatorship of the baby. She says the couple had pressured her at one point to end the pregnancy after learning of the diagnosis. This is SRN News. Is your church multi-generational? Here's Michael Harrington.
4: According to a new poll from Lifeway Research, 78% of America's Protestant pastors say yes, their congregation includes active members from all generations. 91% of the folks in the pew agree. The survey also finds the larger a church is, the more likely that its pastor reports it is multi-generational. Younger clergymen are also more likely to tell Lifeway that their congregation has good representation across all age groups. Michael Harrington.

0: Reporting.
1: Coalition of Jewish organizations from seven nations say 2025, the deadliest year for anti-Semitic violence this century. J7 Large Community Task Force Against Anti-Semitism says 20 different people now were murdered simply for being Jewish last year. Those murders in seven countries. This is SRN News. Oil's down, but stocks up Tuesday.
2: Stocks rose on Wall Street Tuesday as oil prices fell. The S&P 500 index rose 0.3%. The Dow rose 0.3%. The NASDAQ Composite rose 0.7%. Technology stocks gained ground and led the market higher. Several companies in the sector, including NVIDIA, have big market values that tend to have more influence over the broader market. Treasury yields fell in the bond market, and that helped relieve pressure from stocks. High yields make borrowing more expensive and can slow economic growth while undercutting prices for stocks. Crude oil prices fell despite the U.S. announcing new sanctions against Iran. Damian Troisi, New York.
1: Brazilian officials taking action. The data protection regulator there's fined TikTok parent company ByteDance $30 million. That's because of alleged failures in the handling of personal data of youngsters. More details, srnnews.com.
3: Here's your forecast on WZYN, the old ship of Zion. Across Valdosta, chance of showers and storms early, then partly cloudy skies, low to mid-70s. We'll see sunshine with a chance of showers and storms on Tuesday with a high near 95. In Forsyth, mainly clear, upper 60s overnight. Tuesday, sunny skies, mid-90s. I'm meteorologist Sally Russell on WZYN and online at WZYN.org.

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0: With SRN News, I'm Jason Walker. Officials now say that a man who shot and killed eight of his relatives, including four children, as they gathered for a Sunday dinner in Montana, had been asked to move out of the residence weeks earlier. The suspect later took his own life. United States and Canada ramping up the trade war, hitting each other with steep new tariffs. Despite the bravado coming from both sides, a lot of analysts predict the allies will eventually strike a deal to end the conflict. Supreme Court decision clearing one obstacle to the enactment of President Trump's order on mail voting may not mean the order ultimately takes effect in time for November elections. Decision will kick off a legal battle, no doubt. And Senator Darlene Graham winning the GOP nomination to replace her late brother on the ballot in South Carolina. SRN News.
1: In our busy world, family time is frequently neglected. It is vital that we give attention to our families while we can. And it is especially important to give attention to what God says in His Word about our homes. For the next few moments, let's join Scott Pauley as we open the Scriptures and find God's message for your family.
2: There is no perfect family. I've said it before, I'll say it again, there is no perfect family. Now, sometimes in our world, especially this social media generation, there is this tremendous temptation to compare ourselves with other people. May I just say to you, first of all, that comparison is never good. Comparing ourselves by ourselves, the Bible says, is not wise. But secondly, you're usually comparing yourself to something that's not real, because you're only seeing the best in someone else. And every family has their issues. Every family has their struggles. Every family has their failures. When you come to Luke chapter number 1, you find a family that God gives to us as a great example. We've introduced them already as the first family of the New Testament. It's the family of John the Baptist. But let me just hasten to say that there is no perfect family, not even this family. For example, in Luke chapter number 1, when the angel arrives and announces to Zacharias, you and Elizabeth, your prayer has been heard. You're going to have a son, and not just any son. He's going to be the forerunner of Messiah. Wouldn't you think that Zacharias immediately would just be elated, so excited, so full of faith? But instead, in Luke 1, verse 18, and Zacharias said unto the angel, "Whereby shall I know this? For I'm an old man, and my wife well stricken in years." Sounds pretty pessimistic to me. What do you say? Almost cynical. A little skeptical. You see, their faith had to grow. They needed to learn that there is a greater Father, and that the greater Father always knows what He is doing. So Zacharias and Elizabeth were not perfect people, but they are a beautiful example of what God wants to be true in every one of our families. So let's begin our study of their home life today by looking at the individuals that are in their home. You see, God does work in families collectively, but do you know how He works in families collectively? He works in families collectively by working in people individually. You see, you can't answer for somebody else, and you can't choose for another member of your family, but you must choose for yourself. And as each member of the family allows God to work in them, God works in the home as a whole. So look at the individuals. First of all, you have a couple. That's where God begins, with a husband and wife. That's the first picture we have in Luke 1, verse 5, verse 6, and verse 7, a couple. In verse 5, we have their names, Zacharias and Elizabeth. And we also have their pedigree, what tribe they were of, their family, lineage. And that's wonderful for us, and yet I would point out to you that heritage is never enough. Just because your family has believed the Lord, your family has served the Lord, doesn't mean that you're going to. No, it has to become very personal to you. Remember, it has to be individual. So when you come to verse 6, it says this, and they were both righteous before God, walking in all the commandments and ordinances of the Lord, blameless. What a beautiful verse. Luke chapter 1, verse number 6 says they were both right with God. Notice the emphasis here on both. It's not just one member of the family serving Christ, every member of the family serving Christ. Not one member of the family loving the Lord, every member of the family loving the Lord. Now, one member may be used to lead that. Dad, you're called on to lead. Perhaps I'm speaking today to a mother who has the responsibility of raising the children alone now. Mother, I say to you, you must lead. Someone must lead. Someone must initiate that. But each member of the family individually must be right with God for themselves. They were faithful to the Lord. I love this. And they were faithful to each other. These were people who had a good testimony. And if I may point this out, they kept a good testimony through the disappointments of life, because the next verse says they had no child. Elizabeth was barren, and both of them were now well stricken in years. So here's a couple who, they've prayed a long time, they've lived a long time, they've waited a long time, and things, frankly, have not turned out the way they hoped they would turn out. Perhaps that's you. May I say to you, your one responsibility today is simply to stay right with God. So, first of all, we see the couple here. Then we see a picture of father. Immediately beginning in verse number 8, we're given the story of Zacharias, dad, going in. Remember, he's a priest, going into the temple to do the work that he does on a regular basis. In fact, the Bible says that in verse 8, he went in to execute the priest office before God in the order of his course. I think that's a beautiful expression. See, God meets you as you're simply doing what God has given you to do. So here's a father who's just where he's supposed to be, in his place, doing his part. He's in the place of prayer, in fact, when the Lord shows up. I think it's beautiful that the angel said unto him in verse 13, "Fear not, Zacharias, for thy prayer is heard." It's obvious that this father was a praying man. How long have you been praying for something? Longer than you expected to be? Longer than you thought it would take to get the answer? Oh, keep on praying till the light breaks through. The Lord will answer. He'll answer you. And so Zacharias is a picture of a father who is a man of prayer. And I speak to every man who's listening to me today. Don't just be a man of prayer. So these individuals, we see the couple, then we see the father, then we see the mother. Now, her record is found later in the chapter. You have to turn a page and come to verse 41, where the Bible says, "It came to pass that when Elizabeth heard the salutation of Mary, the babe leaped in her womb, and Elizabeth was filled with the Holy Ghost. And she spake out with a loud voice and said, Blessed art thou among women, and blessed is the fruit of thy womb. And whence is this to me, that the mother of my Lord should come unto me? For lo, as soon as the voice of thy salutation sounded in mine ears, the babe leaped in my womb for joy. And blessed is she that believed, for there shall be a performance of those things which were told her from the Lord." This is the one little portrait we get from mother, from Elizabeth. It's a picture of a woman who is humble, a woman who is holy, and a woman who knows how to worship God. In fact, every word she speaks, there is this beautiful humility. There's joy. There is a note of faith in it all. Isn't that glorious? This is the kind of woman that God can use. Oh, may I say to every lady listening to me today, seek to be a humble and holy and worshipful servant of Jesus right in your home. Let your home be the temple of the Lord. Remember, her husband, Zacharias, went into the temple always, but Elizabeth had made her home a place of worship and practicing the presence of God. And of course, Mary knew she could go there. Mary knew she should go there with good news, because in Elizabeth she would find a woman who was also full of God, filled with the Holy Spirit. So we have the couple, we have the father, we have the mother, and then we have the child. And you know the child, he's a famous child. His name is John the Baptist, and the word of him is the last verse of Luke chapter 1, verse 80, "And the child grew and waxed strong in spirit, and was in the deserts till the day of his showing unto Israel." And in the child, we see a picture of the one thing God wants for every young person, for them to be growing spiritually, not just physically, but waxing strong in spirit, being prepared for everything God had for him to do. So do you see? God has something for everybody. God has something for you today, my friend, as an individual. He knows you by name. He has every hair on your head numbered. He knows the individual needs of your life, and he wants you to be what he wants you to be in your home. So he wants every couple to be right with God and faithful to one another. He wants every father to be right in his place, a man of prayer. He wants every mother to be a humble, holy, worshipful servant of Christ right where she is, and he wants every young person to be growing up spiritually, being prepared for all God has for them. Would you ask the Lord to work in you today individually to make you in your home what God always designed for you to be?
1: For more resources for your marriage and family, visit us at etj.bible and click on the Take the Next Step link, where you'll find many Bible resources that will strengthen your marriage and equip you to raise your children in the ways of the Lord. We highly recommend Scott's book, New Testament Marriage. In it, you'll discover timeless biblical principles from the husband and wife team, Aquila and Priscilla. And these principles are very applicable to your marriage today. From all of us at Enjoying the Journey, thanks for listening today. And until next time, we pray that you will enjoy the journey.

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1: With SRN News, I'm Jason Walker. She's been described as a woman who was funny, as she had a lot of charm and personality. Dolly Parton lost it all yesterday. She passed away after a short battle with cancer. In an interview in May of last year, she talked about her image, work, and life.
2: Well, I don't think about my life in terms of superstar. I'm just working girl. I always say, and it's the truth, that I am a workhorse that looks like a show horse. But I got to keep it all up, and I enjoy all of it. I love getting to dress up, doing all these things, and at Dollywood, when we get to do all the festivals and things we have. My husband always said, if anybody was ever born to be a star, it's you. Because he sees me loving to do all the things and play, and it's like playtime for me, but I take it very serious.
1: In South Carolina, Darlene Graham capturing the Republican nomination for U.S. Senate in a special primary election, defeating Ralph Norman. Senator Graham says the nation will be watching the election in her state.
3: Liberals believe if they can defeat conservatives in South Carolina, then they can defeat us anywhere. Once again, they're coming for us, and the South Carolina values we hold dear.
1: A California couple in a fight with their surrogate over a newborn with a life-threatening heart defect have testified in a Texas court. They say they are anguished by attempts to deny them parental rights because they had previously wanted an abortion. Nasheen Gilkar calls surrogate McKenna West unstable. West, meanwhile, is hoping to take conservatorship of the baby. She says the couple had pressured her at one point to end the pregnancy after learning of the diagnosis. This is SRN News. Is your church multi-generational? Here's Michael Harrington.
4: According to a new poll from Lifeway Research, 78% of America's Protestant pastors say yes, their congregation includes active members from all generations. 91% of the folks in the pew agree. The survey also finds the larger a church is, the more likely that its pastor reports it is multi-generational. Younger clergymen are also more likely to tell Lifeway that their congregation has good representation across all age groups. Michael Harrington reporting.
1: Coalition of Jewish organizations from seven nations say 2025, the deadliest year for anti-Semitic violence this century. J7 Large Community Task Force Against Anti-Semitism says 20 different people now were murdered simply for being Jewish last year. Those murders in seven countries. This is SRN News. Oil's down, but stocks up Tuesday.
5: Stocks rose on Wall Street Tuesday as oil prices fell. The S&P 500 index rose 0.3%. The Dow rose 0.3%. The Nasdaq Composite rose 0.7%.

0: There's fine TikTok parent company ByteDance $30 million. That's because of alleged failures in the handling of personal data of youngsters. More details, srnnews.com.
1: Here's your forecast on WZYN, the old ship of Zion. Across Valdosta, a chance of showers and storms early, then partly cloudy skies, low to mid-70s. We'll see sunshine with a chance of showers and storms on Tuesday with a high near 95. In Forsyth, mainly clear, upper 60s overnight. Tuesday, sunny skies, mid-90s. I'm meteorologist Sally Russell on WZYN and online at WZYN.org.
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4: Now, the idolatrous practice was imposed upon the people of Rome and all the folks that they had conquered. Now, the Christian at that point could not bow to the idol and confess that Caesar was Lord. Just like today, I don't believe Christians ought to bow to the state and say, the state is Lord. I totally disagree with that. And yet we're seeing some mayors, we're seeing some governors, we're seeing some folks who has a little bit of political power today who are trying to flex their muscles to really lambast Christians. Now you say, well, it's not just Christian, it's the virus. Folks, the virus is what they're using in order to subdue God's people. It's no difference. No difference today as it was back in Peter's day. And when Rome was trying to deliver everybody and bring everybody together and keep everybody under control. If you think you have had fiery trials, you ought to see what these guys have went through. One of the books I would encourage you to get a hold of, and we have it in our library here, is the Fox Books of Martyrs. If you've never read that and see how Christian people suffered, I'm telling you, it's an eye-opener. It will really blow you away. Show you what I'm talking about. Some were fed to wild lions in an arena, just like we play in a football game. And they turned these Christians loose in this arena, and these lions who was hungry was turned loose, and people in the stands was roaring and laughing and having a time watching those lions go about chewing up the Christians. Some was burned at a stake. Some of those folks back then was strapped down to a table. Boiling lead was spread over their bodies. Torture. Some was soaked in flammable oil and then set on fire. Some was put in big pots and literally was boiled to death. Some had their limbs, their arms, their legs, tore off one at a time. You see, the list can go on and on and on, how Christians suffered a horrendous thing back in that day and age. Now, when we learn the way those Christians suffered for their faith in God, we can see why Peter referred to them as fiery trials. Now, what seems strange to us is that Peter would think Christians should not think it's strange that they should have to suffer fiery trials. Most of us would have thought that would be a strange thing. But in Peter's day, they knew that those trials was coming. And they knew those trials were going to be horrible. It was going to be bad. Now, the reason we think it's strange today, I think, because we don't see the suffering the way God sees suffering. But at this particular moment, Peter saw through the eyes of God the

0: suffering of God's people. Now, why shouldn't we think it's strange today? I think because one day our rewards is going to outweigh all of our suffering. Then we'll realize our suffering was nothing compared to the eternal rewards that's going to be given to us. Show you what I'm talking about. There was a Christian lady that was giving birth to a little baby girl. This dear lady went through almost 12 hours of agony and labor. She looked almost as if that she had been hooked behind a tractor and literally dragged around the barnyard several times. I mean, she looked rough. After the delivery, her family and friend tried to comfort her. And this wore out look that she had on her face, she made this statement: "This was by far the roughest experience I have ever had to go through in my life. But when I look at my daughter, all that pain that I suffered did not seem to be anything compared to what I get for it." And you mothers can probably agree with that. I mean, you could probably think back of the torture that she went through in childbearing. But once you put your hands on that child, you say it was worth it all. Listen, God has promised us He would reward us for giving so much as a cup of cold water to someone in His name. Now, can you imagine how God is going to reward a Christian who were brutally killed for their faith? Paul made it clear. We read it over in Romans chapter 8, down in verse number 18. Here's what the Bible says: "For I reckon that the suffering of this present time are not worthy to be compared with the glory which shall be revealed to us," or in us. Now, Peter tells Christians not to think it strange when we're having to suffer those fiery trials, because God is going to reward us so greatly when we all get to heaven. I mean, when we put our feet in heavens, I'm telling you, all that suffering is going to be worth it all. It's going to be worth all the pain and agony that we go through. Why? Because of His blessings that He's going to bless us with. And this is why Peter said in 1 Peter chapter 4 and verse 13, he said, "But rejoice in as much as ye are partakers of Christ's suffering, that when His glory shall be revealed, you may be glad also with exceeding joy." In 1 Peter chapter 3 and verses 13 through 15, we see how the Christian suffering can literally open up the doors of Christian witnessing. Let's look at first the Christian suffering. We see at least two things here. First, consider the circumstances we are in that brings about suffering. We have the Christian hope, for example. In 1 Peter chapter 3 and verse 13, the Bible says, "And who is he that will harm you if ye be followers of that which is good?" Now, in 1 Peter chapter 4, Peter deals with a national suffering. That is, if anyone opposed the policy of Rome, they suffered as a result of disobeying that national policy. We see that's happening today, have we not? I mean, we're seeing God's people having to suffer today because of national policy. We as a nation suffer many things because of the policy of some of these folks that we elect. I think it was Austin or someone this week, I made the comment, I think you have to literally be stupid and ignorant to be a politician. Now, I don't want to sum up all politicians. There's some good politicians. But some of those politicians, like Pelosi and Schumer and some of those other dudes out there, Schiff and AOC. Listen, riding back from Gainesville yesterday, I saw all them cows. The only thing I looked out there, and I saw all them cows. I kept saying, "Look at all that hamburger meat." AOC said, "We ought to get rid of them all." How stupid can you be? I mean, we have politicians today that are so stupid until it's unreal. You would think when they was born, I mean, they requested to be stupid. Boy, they have done a good job of it. And we've seen today that they have put pressure upon the people of this nation like never before. Let me show you what I'm talking about. It irritates us to know that due to mismanagement of our national tax income, we've got to, listen to this, work from January to May just to pay taxes. And there's a lot of liberals who will take the hard-earned money and then give it to people who literally refuse to work. Why? Because they know if they can give these guys freebies, free health care, free college, free this and free that, everything's free, that those folks will keep them in power. Not only that, we as a nation, we suffer together because for many years, instead of dealing with promiscuous sex, we've encouraged it. As a result, we have today a disease that is at epidemic proportion, a disease that is incurable. What is it, preacher? Well, your homosexuals have developed a disease called AIDS. Now, guess who is paying for the research, for the cure? God's people. Good people having to pay taxes to make that cure available to their bad lifestyle. We as a nation, including godly people, have to suffer together because some of these policies that this government has imposed upon us. And these are national suffering. And the difference from the fiery suffering of the early church that they went through, even today, experiencing some of the similarities. Peter, in 1 Peter chapter 3, was dealing with individual sufferings. Now, did you know that most of all of our suffering is going to come from individual suffering? Not only that, did you know that we bring that most of that suffering on ourselves? We can't blame it on our mama, can't blame it on our daddy, can't blame it on our grandparents, can't blame it on our neighbor. We can't blame it on Trump or Bush or somebody like that. It's us. We bring on the fiery trials ourselves. The thing is, if you look in 1 Peter chapter 3 again and look at verse number 13, the Bible says, "And who is he that will harm you if ye be followers of that which is good?" Now that word followers here is transferred from the Greek word zelos, which is one who is a fanatic, one who is devoted to a purpose to an extreme. We who are Christians, to be honest with you, when somebody calls us fanatics, we ought to say, "Praise the Lord. Hallelujah. I'm a fanatic for Jesus." Or we could call ourselves zealots because of the fact we want to follow that which is good. Do you know why we have spectators called fans? Whether it's football fans or basketball fans or baseball fans, we call them fans. Because the word fans comes from the word fanatic. We see fanatic probably most often when it comes to sports. Matter of fact, some fans will pay a tremendous amount of money to go to a Super Bowl. They'll pay up into thousands of dollars just to get a seat in the Super Bowl. Matter of fact, just to go to a regular baseball game today, you'll pay $40, $50, $60 and think nothing about it. There are fans that will travel literally hundreds of miles. Watch their team play. Fans will dress up like high school kids to show whose side they're on. And some of these fans will literally sit in the rain and the snow and the cold winds just to watch their team play. Matter of fact, some of these fans, they will proudly talk about their favorite team wherever they go. Ain't that right, Brother Goldsberry? I mean, he's an Ohio Buckeye through and through. Give him a chance, he's going to talk to you about the Buckeyes. Ain't nothing wrong with that. Matter of fact, I told Bree, when we came back from Gainesville yesterday, she needed to take a real good bath. She said, "Why that?" Because we was in Gainesville where the Gators are, and she needed to get all that Gator air off of her, and so she can be a Seminole. What do you say? Listen, we enjoy being a fanatic as we have a sports. Why can't we be fanatic when it comes to Jesus? Why can't we be fanatic when it comes to say, "Hey, I love the Lord. I want to honor him." Again, 1 Peter chapter 3, verse 13 says, "And who is he that will harm you if ye be followers of that which is good?" But not only that, notice something else, the Christian's happiness. In verse number 14 of 1 Peter chapter 3, it says, "But if ye suffer for righteousness' sake, happy are ye." Now, let me put that in South Georgia language. What that simply means, if you suffer for righteousness' sake, you're going to be happy, happy, happy, happy. Why? Because you're doing it for the Lord. You're going to be excited for the Lord. This can perhaps be explained this way. There's two kinds of happiness. One kind comes from the world, and one kind comes from the Lord.
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1: With SRN News, I'm Jason Walker. Well, the families who lost loved ones when a suitcase bomb detonated aboard Pan Am Flight 103 in 1988 had been preparing to attend a terrorism trial of the accused bomb maker, but now a federal judge in Washington postponing the start of the case because of newly discovered evidence. United States and Canada ramping up the trade war, hitting each other with steep new tariffs. Despite that, many analysts predict the allies will eventually strike a deal in the conflict. In Montana, authorities say a man who allegedly shot and killed eight of his relatives as they sat down for Sunday dinner last weekend had been asked to move out of the residence several weeks earlier. The suspect later took his own life. This is SRN News.

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We're fixing to enjoy another great live recording from the 2026 Jubilee.

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1: And welcome to the broadcast today. We'll begin our program with a song from one of our services. We have Brother Curtis Limbaugh, our choir director, coming around with Barbara Roberts and Sister Joyce Robson to sing the song, Just Let God Be God. I hope it'll be a blessing to you as they sing for us.

0: Amen. Thank you, beloved, for that wonderful message and song.
1: And now for today's message, take your Bible and turn with us to 1 Samuel chapter 30. And we're going to read again the first 8 verses, beginning in verse 1. 1 Samuel chapter 30, "And it came to pass, when David and his men were come to Ziklag on the third day, that the Amalekites had invaded the south and Ziklag, and smitten Ziklag, and burned it with fire, and had taken the women captives that were therein. They slew not any, either great or small, but carried them away and went on their way. So David and his men came to the city, and behold, it was burned with fire, and their wives and their sons and their daughters were taken captives. Then David and the people that were with him lifted up their voice and wept until they had no more power to weep. And David's two wives were taken captives, Ahinoam the Jezreelitess, and Abigail the wife of Nabal the Carmelite. And David was greatly distressed, for the people spake of stoning him, because the soul of all the people were grieved, every man for his sons and for his daughters. But David encouraged himself in the Lord his God. And David said to Abiathar the priest, Ahimelech's son, I pray thee, bring me hither the ephod. And Abiathar brought thither the ephod to David, and David inquired at the Lord, saying, Shall I pursue after this troop? Shall I overtake them? And he answered him, Pursue, for thou shalt surely overtake them, and without fail recover all." Now, yesterday on the broadcast, we began the message entitled, Recovering What the Flesh Has Robbed. Now, in this verse 8, the Lord had promised David that he would without fail recover all. But who had been David's enemy that had carried all away? It was the Amalekites. And the Amalekites speak typically in the Scripture so clearly of the flesh. The Lord swore that forever he'd have war with Amalek. And so we are preaching the message, Recovering What the Flesh Has Robbed. Now, yesterday we were talking about verses 1, 2, and 3. We see David's enemy, the Amalekites. And we mentioned, first of all, the strategy of this enemy. That's where we'll pick up as we join the services by way of recording live at Mount Sinai Baptist Church.
2: David's enemy is here. Two things I would mention. First of all, I would think about this, the strategy of this enemy. The Amalekites, the Amalek, was very subtle and so much like the devil. I mean, they were watching and waiting and looking for an occasion to strike when least expected. They were notorious of attacking from behind, sneak attacks, and attacking the weak and the weary. So that's the stratagems of Amalek. And so they'd been watching this city, and I'm sure they had their scouts posted. And when David and all the mighty warriors had gone, here was the city laid open in prey, just women and weak children there. And Amalek now attacks the city of Ziklag. Amalek attacks. So the strategy of the enemy. Then the slaves of this enemy. Now notice that they didn't kill any of them, but they took them all captives. All the women, all the children. They took them captives, enslaved them. I was thinking about how many a family today is enslaved because of giving in to the flesh. Isn't that so? And a lot of folk are enslaved because of people just simply giving in to their baser carnal nature, into the nature of the flesh. Here, Amalek speaks of the flesh, David's enemy. The flesh is your enemy and my enemy. The Bible gives us a prescription for the Christian for the flesh. Didn't say pamper it, pet it, paint it, but he said, put it to death. Crucify the old man with the affections and lust. Because the Bible said to be carnally minded is what? Is death. But to be spiritual minded is life. And I want you to know that the flesh in us and that we carry around is full of sin and degradation and depravity. If you'll let this flesh, there ain't nothing that it won't do. It'll blaspheme the God that made it. It'll do all kind of wickedness. wickedness and vices if you'll let it, if you'll allow it. That's the reason God said, crucify the old man with the affections and the lust. There's been many a man that's went down because he gave in to Amalek. Many a man has suffered loss because of Amalek, the flesh. There's been many a great man that suffered defeat because of the flesh. None of us are a match for it. I've preached that over the years. I'm not a match for my own flesh. You aren't a match for your own flesh. You better get to God, amen, and crucify that old man, and amen, and walk in the Spirit, and ye shall not fulfill the lust of the flesh. All right. The flesh is diametrically opposed to the Spirit. They're at war one with another. That's exactly right. There's a struggle on the inside of every born-again believer this morning. That flesh lusteth against the Spirit, and the Spirit against the flesh. And these are contrary one to the other. I didn't say that. That's what God's Word said. Galatians chapter number 5 and 6. Now, I want you to see David's enemy. So here the enemy Amalek had come and had attacked, and not only attacked and destroyed a city, but had carried away captive that which was precious in the eyes of these warring men. David's enemy. Then secondly, I want you to think in about verse 4 through verse 6, the first part of it, David's emptying. David's emptying. Well, verse 4, then David and the people that were with him lifted up their voice and wept until they had no more power to weep. What sorrow, what grief, what loss. David's two wives were taken, verse 5. Verse 6, and David was greatly distressed, for the people spake of stoning him, because the soul of all the people was grieved, every man for his son and for his daughter. Here, David's enemies he faced when he got to the city, and now David's emptying. What I mean is, brother and sister, he is being poured out in grief, emptying of David, bringing to abasement, coming to a place of almost despair. His emptying, a painful loss this was. The people wept till there was no more power to weep. Have you ever wept that? I have never wept like that, but since this had happened to my wife, I have experienced that. When you weep to where there's no more power to weep, and you've seen maybe children that would just sob every once in a while and wept beyond their power to weep. Well, the sobs, the sorrows, the tears, the heartaches, as they look around at homes where the little children played and reminded of their wives that usually would be there to greet them with a kiss and an embrace, but they're carried captive. Who knows what the enemy may be doing with them now, and their heart, to say the least, is smitten to 1,000 pieces. It is a painful loss. Wow. And then it's a personal loss to David, because he too is not shielded from the attack of the flesh, although he's a man after God's own heart, although he is precious in the eyes of God, although he's the captain and he's the coming king. In fact, this is just a few days before David ascends to the throne. It is amazing, brother and sister, that just before he is exalted to the throne, he is brought so low. And so it is a painful loss. It is a personal loss. David, let me say this, just cause he's after God's own heart, and just cause he's God's king and God's anointed, he is not shielded from losing to Amalek. He too can lose because of the flesh. You and I can. There's nobody here too strong that we cannot be overcome by the flesh if we allow it. But I want you to see a personal loss. And then it was a pressing loss. Man, in verse 6, you see that David was greatly distressed. He's greatly distressed because the people spoke of stoning him.

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Good morning. This is Pastor Justin. Let us begin our day with a word of prayer. Will you pause with me and pray? Oh, Heavenly Father, your mercies, they're new every morning and they're new this morning. And for this, we give you praise and give you glory. You said, let everything that hath breath praise the Lord. And we praise you for your mercy, your grace. We praise you for your Son who died on the cross for us. And Lord, we come before thee humbly, just asking that you'd bless all the broadcasting at the station here today. Every psalm and every sermon that is heard, I pray that it bless the hearts of the listeners. To God be the glory. In Christ's name we pray. Amen. Oh, thank you so much for listening. I pray you enjoy the broadcasting you hear this morning on WZYN.

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0: Turn your Bible, please, to the book of James, chapter 1. It's time, I believe, for the message. I'd like to go over the first chapter of the book of James tonight. I call your attention to the first verse, James, a servant of God. That's the way that many times begin the messages back over there. Many times we now talk about being servants of the church or servants of the denomination or something else. But James was a servant of God and of the Lord Jesus Christ, too. Notice, who is your servant? To the 12 tribes which are scattered abroad, greeting. You wonder why they were scattered? Well, the religious folks and the modernists had shot into them and scattered the covey. And they went like firebrands over the Mediterranean world, setting everything on fire wherever they went. Now, turn to 1 Peter, if you will, but keep your place at James. Peter, an apostle, chapter 1, verse 1. Peter, an apostle of Jesus Christ. He knew who he was. To the strangers scattered throughout Pontus, Galatia, Cappadocia, Asia, and Bithynia, elect according to the foreknowledge of God the Father through sanctification of the Spirit, unto obedience and sprinkling of the blood of Jesus Christ, grace unto you and peace be multiplied. Blessed be the God and Father of our Lord Jesus Christ, which according to his abundant mercy hath begotten us again unto a lively hope by the resurrection of Jesus Christ from the dead, to an inheritance incorruptible, undefiled, fadeth not away, reserved in heaven for you, who are kept by the power of God. You may be scattered, but you're kept. Who are kept by the power of God through faith unto salvation, ready to be revealed in the last time, wherein ye greatly rejoice. May be scattered, but you can rejoice. Though now for a season, if need be, you're in heaven is through manifold temptations, that the trial of your faith, being much more precious than of gold that perisheth, though it be tried with fire, might be found with praise and honor and glory when? At the appearing of Jesus Christ, whom having not seen ye love, in whom though now you see him not, yet believing, ye rejoice with joy unspeakable and full of glory. And that's more than the world has. That's more than the world got to offer you. So you see, James is writing to a scattered bunch of Christians. Peter was writing to a scattered bunch of Christians because they weren't at home. They were pilgrims and strangers in the earth, hunted and despised and chased and burned and cut to pieces and fed to the hungry lions. But they never did lose the joy. And I want to ask you a question. How in the world can any of us live in such a wicked world and get along with the world and be accepted by the world? God never did tell us to be approved by the world. He told us to be accepted in the beloved. And brother, listen, you get one thing and you can read it from Genesis, from the days of Noah until John went out on the lonely island of Patmos. And as long as God's people live for God, they're not going to be approved by the world if they're accepted by the beloved. We're wasting our time trying to get approved by the world if we intend to live for Jesus. And dear friends, we're shut up to one person, and that's the Lord. If he doesn't see us through, we're all sunk. But I tell you, I don't feel even like sinking. I don't have, you know, it's like that precious old soul that was laying on her deathbed, you know, and her eyes was closed and her breathing was short, and it looked like the doctor and the nurse was holding her pulse and the loved ones had gathered around and they looked over and said, she's sinking. She opened her old eyes and said, how can you sink through a rock? And went to sleep in the arms of Jesus. They was talking about a different sinking spell, weren't they? Yeah, listen, I tell you what, this is no time to panic. I mean, if you ever get scared, don't let the enemy know it. I want to give no comfort to the enemy. I don't want him to get any foolish notion in his mind that he's going to even come close to getting the victory. I'm talking about what James is talking about. He said, my brethren, well, I'm one of his brethren. I'm his brother. I was born again. He's born again. That makes both of us brothers. He said, my brethren, count it all joy when you fall into divers temptations. You know, we're living in the day of computer, but they never have invented a computer big enough to compute what I have in Christ. Nobody'd ever dare try. You know, Paul was trying to do it one day, and oh, he's bragging on that. It's over in the book of Romans. Let's see if we can find it. In the book of Romans. I'm in a new Bible now, and because the other one just about had the leaves worn, and I'll stay with the Bible until
1: Some leaf comes out. And then, brother, I got to switch. Because that ain't a whole Bible. I haven't got the whole Word. If I ever lose a page, then I've got to get another Bible. I want to have every word there is in the Bible. And so, Paul was saying, if I can't find it, here it is. In the 11th chapter, he was talking about, and he'd already been through the great plan of salvation, and he's coming up now to the tremendous work about the Jew and the Gentile to be united and how God's going to do it. And he looks like he's about to run out of words, and he said, oh, the depth of the riches, both of the wisdom and knowledge of God. How unsearchable are his judgments and his ways past finding out. For who hath known the mind of the Lord? For who hath been his counselor? For who hath first given to him, and it should be recompensed unto him again? For of him and through him and to him are all things, to whom be glory forever. And then he hollered, amen. Well, he's having a time, wasn't he? God's people ought to be like that. You know that? Why, he said, who hath been the Lord's counselor? I tell you, the Bible said, blessed is the man that walketh not in the counsel of the ungodly. Somebody wants to counsel with me, let them bring their heavenly credentials along. I don't see that birthmark on them. That's right. Dear friends, God's people are just God's people. That makes them different from the world. Makes them different from most people because most people belong to the devil. Say what you please, what the Bible says. All this business of the universal fatherhood of God and brotherhood of man. And he said, now you're all the children of God. Go ahead and quote the rest of that. You know what the rest of that verse says? Through faith in Christ. Nobody ever slips up in God's family unless they've been through his son. That's the door. My Father's house has one door to it, and that's Jesus. He's the door. You come to heaven, you've got to go through the door. Bible said you'd climb up some other way, you're a thief and a robber. All right? Let's go back to James. My brethren, count it all joy. You'd say, but it's not a lot of joy. Well, he said, count it joy. See? Just count it joy. He said, it don't look like joy, but count it joy. Yeah. See, you've got to have a heavenly computer to put on that. That's right. He said, just count. You know what Paul said? Why, Paul said, he counted me worthy. God counts us. Now, he knows Paul wasn't worthy. And the big old bloody religious leader that stood out there and said, a bunch of stone throwers, and they said, man, we can't throw these robes on, you know, these old coats on. He said, well, bring them over here, man. I'll be glad to hold them if you'll hit him hard. Hit him a lick for me. Yeah. Think about that. He hurled all them old coats. I can see him standing the old coats laying all over his shoulder, you know it. And he's peeping out and said, hit it! And, but listen, one day he said, you know, I'm just so thankful that he counted me worthy and put me into the ministry. Little Lamus climbed out of the sycamore tree and went over to big city, you know, to preach a revival campaign. And he ran into some opposition. So help me, I believe it was the president of the Ministerial Alliance came stalking them. That's old Amaziah. Say what you please now. I'm not just trying to be funny, but I mean, he was the religious spokesman of the city. And he came down and looked at that old country boy. I'm telling you, old rough hands, you know, and he didn't know much except sycamore tree dressing. And he's standing up there telling what's fixing to happen. And Amaziah said, son, you'll never make a living here preaching like that. He said, you better go down yonder somewhere else in the country in some little church down there, some little place down there, and get your bread. And Amos turned on him and said, listen, my dad's not a preacher. And he said, so, but he said, the Lord did what? Took me. Now, he was a God took man. And he read the right Acts, Brother Amaziah. You remember that? Read the book of Amos. He preached that great message on prepare to meet thy God. Amos was not accepted, except any beloved. But let's read on. Brethren, count all joy when you fall into divers temptations, knowing this, that the trying of your faith worketh patience. But let patience have her perfect work, that you may be perfect and entire, wanting nothing. You know what that verse said? The verse said, if you can ever get your patience, if you can get your patience where they ought to be, you'll be perfect and entire, and you won't want anything. Now, brother, that's worth going after. That's right. You ever pray for patience? Lord, give me patience. Give me patience. Well, He said, tribulation worketh patience. I don't believe anybody ever has a lot of patience before they go through a lot of tribulation. I mean, you just got to go through a lot of things before, because you see, patience is something, it's a result of an experience. Tribulation worketh patience, and patience experience, and experience hope, and hope maketh not ashamed, for the love of God is shed abroad in your heart. Now, the Bible said over in the book of Romans chapter 8, he said, why do you hope for that which you already have? But he said, if we hope for that we see not, then do we with patience wait for it. Patience, see? So, what we're doing, we're living by faith, and we have no idea what tomorrow holds, but we have faith to believe that God holds tomorrow. And so, actually, and you know, listen, it's just this simple. You see, yesterday's already been taken care of. Yesterday's under the blood. Sins forgiven, name recorded. Salvation sealed, joy of the Lord. Today, God said, give us this day our daily bread, and sufficient of the day the evils thereof. And so he takes care of us today, and tomorrow is in his hands. Faith takes care of that. So I don't know how people could live without living faith in a living Christ, knowing this, that the trying of your faith worketh patience. Let patience have a perfect work. It may be perfect, entire, wanting nothing, wanting nothing. Now, brother, that's where you get your wants all fixed. And you know, over in the book of Psalms 34, verse 8, oh, taste and see that the Lord is good. Blessed is the man that trusteth in him. Oh, fear the Lord, ye his saints, for there's no want to them that fear him. No want. The young lions do lack and suffer hunger, but they that seek the Lord shall not want any good thing. Well, if you believe that tonight, you get all you want supplied. Let's go back to James. We'll come to that again, probably. If any of you lack wisdom, then you can take that if out, because all of us lack it. There's one thing all of us had in common when we were born. We were all delinquent. And none of us had a lick of wisdom. No baby was ever commended for his wisdom. You've never heard a mother, as she talked about her little baby, said, he's the wisest baby I've ever seen. Why, baby doesn't have any wisdom? Why, he wouldn't live 10 days if he had his way. I mean, somebody got to look at him. The most helpless thing on earth is a little baby. No wisdom at all. We're born without wisdom. Now, he said, if any man lack wisdom, let him go off to college. Didn't say that at all. Said, let him ask of God. Let him ask of God. I wish we could realize that. Did you know president doesn't have one lick of wisdom unless he got it from God? Couldn't have any. I'll be just as honest with myself. Lester Roloff has no wisdom in this world except what God gave him. And you know, I've memorized James chapter 1, and I guess I refer to that more, because the older I get, the more I realize I need wisdom. I mean, I need to be wise in the decisions that I make, in the conferences that I have, in the messages that I bring. I need wisdom. And you know where I get it? I'm going to get it from the Lord. And I'm going to confess to him every day it rolls around. Now, Lord, I don't have wisdom unless you give it to me. And I'm asking for wisdom. He said, if any of you lack wisdom, any of you, let him ask of God. That's the reason I don't understand how people could go to a class and say, now, boys and girls, we're here to get wisdom. Let's have prayer. And yet, they've stopped prayer in the schoolroom. Where are they going to get their wisdom? Not going to have a bit of it. That's reading the dope addictions going in the schools and the dance and the MRI and the dope and all the rest of it. Why? Because they see, they quit asking God for wisdom, so they won't have any now. I can remember the time when I went to Christian schools. I'll guarantee we began every class with prayer. I mean, they just prayed. Just prayed. Those old professors had prayed and said, Lord, we confess to thee that we know nothing as we ought to know it. We're asking for wisdom. We've gone a long ways away from that. If any of you lack wisdom, let him ask of God, that giveth to whom all men liberally, and upbraideth not, and it should be given him. You know what that means? Just help yourself. You get all you want and all you need. All the wisdom that you need. And now then, you know what we've done? we've decided we'd go to the science teacher, and we'd go to the school room, and we'd go to the professor. Brother, they're not going to give you any wisdom unless they know Jesus Christ. He's our wisdom.
2: You say, where'd you get that? 1 Corinthians chapter 1. Turn with me, please. 1 Corinthians chapter 1. This is about the preacher. He said, not many mighty, not many noble, not many wise men after the flesh are called. But read the 30th verse. We'll just read this one and go back to James. But of him are ye in Christ Jesus, who of God is made unto us, number one, wisdom. Did you know that's the first thing that Jesus makes you or gives you, he becomes to you, is your wisdom? Wisdom. What else? Righteousness, sanctification, and redemption. You know what that means? Let me give you all four of them. Number one, you know what you ought to know. That's wisdom. Number two, you're right. God makes you right. Everybody's born wrong. You never get right till you get his righteousness. And there's not anybody in Corpus Christi right unless they know Jesus Christ as their Savior. Everybody's wrong. Now, I didn't say everybody's wrong but me. I said everybody's wrong without Christ. And I know, brother, if I didn't know it, I'll tell you I'd be a miserable preacher. I know that I'm right in the preaching of the gospel of Jesus Christ, and I know I'm right in what I'm doing. I'd never, never, never, never risk my life and give my time unless I knew. I'm not supposing or imagining or thinking or hoping. I know I'm right. You'd say, well, I don't know you're right. Well, that's your hard luck. I know I'm right. God told me I was right. Brother, I never was right till he got me fixed up either. Never was. It's always wrong. It's wrong in my talk, wrong in my walk, wrong in my attitude, wrong toward my mother, wrong toward my daddy. But when Jesus Christ came in and accepted this poor, frail, unimportant life, I'll guarantee you made me right. I didn't say I was perfect, but I am right, because I have his righteousness. And he's made unto me righteousness. And I'll tell you something else. That's sanctification. Boy, that's a strange term. I mean, that's a term that's been forgotten. Sanctification, you know what that means? It means clean living, pure living, separated living, dedicated living. That's what sanctification is. Well, you say, how did you get like that? Well, read the 17th chapter of John. You hear Jesus say, Father, I'm not going to ask you to take them out of the world. I'm going to ask you to take the world out of them. And then he said, sanctify them through thy truth. Thy word is truth. That's where you get sanctified. You show me a man doesn't read the Bible, and I'll show you a man's long ways from being sanctified. There's just one sanctifier, so far as reading's concerned, that's the Bible. And anybody that neglects or rejects the Word of God has rejected your only hope of being sanctified. People come to me every once in a while and say, do you believe in sanctification? I certainly do. I really do. I believe it's what comes into your life after you get saved, when Jesus Christ purifies and cleanses and becomes your righteousness. And God's people need to be challenged to live sanctified lives. And of course, and that's the reason I preach against television. I couldn't, if I was sanctified, I couldn't stay sanctified watching that bunch of Tommy rot. People wonder what's wrong with the kids today. Well, what they've been looking at and reading, that's what's wrong with them. Listening to, that's what's wrong with them. I don't know why people have to be so dumb. You know, there's one thing that encourages me. I never have gotten anything very easy. Everything I've ever had comes hard. I mean, I don't know where, I guess, you know, they would have called me sort of a slow learner. I mean, I never could just pick up anything. Now, I've learned, and listen, if Jesus hadn't come along, brother, I wouldn't have known anything. I guarantee you, what I learn now, he has to help me learn. What he helps me learn is worth learning. I mean, I really like that. Because, you see, I was trying to learn a bunch of things. Oh, I learned things when I was back in the world. But, dear friends, you just put it down. If God's people don't clean up their homes and clean up their lives, we're not going to have anything left in the way of children. And the only reason the mother and dads bring their children to our home, they don't like our rules and regulations, man. They hate them like the kids do. Only reason they're just so desperate, they just say, well, I'd rather go down there and go to reform school. It's some choice, isn't it? But that's it. Well, praise the Lord for the privilege of having them. But I'll guarantee you one thing. This thing works and it's sanctification and separation, and that's the only way it's going to ever be. We need to be sanctified. We ought to be dedicated. We ought to know what self-discipline is. And I tell you, if you think I'm preaching to you like I know it all, let me tell you, I'm just now seem like beginning to live. Ain't that pitiful? I sometimes feel like taking myself out behind the barn and whipping me and say, well, you stupid outfit, why in the world did you wait 56 years, 38 years in the ministry, and you're just now beginning to kind of wake up a little bit and look around? I don't know. I mean that. That's the way I feel about it. I've wasted so much time and so much energy and strength, and I want to help people to live. But we're living in such an undisciplined age. Nobody wants to be disciplined anymore. They talk about these, all you can hear, coffee house. Churches are putting up the coffee houses now. Man, they got a coffee house here and a coffee house there. And oh, we're taking the dope addicts into the coffee house and come down and drink coffee with them. What do you think that poison would do? Well, I don't understand why. I know you'd think, well, Brother Olaf, you're too strict. No, I'm not. Let me tell you something. Anything that won't contribute to your spiritual welfare is not your friend. And God's people ought to live separated, dedicated, and disciplined lives. I hear people say sometimes, well, you know, Brother Olaf, they'd say, well, I never drink coffee unless I'm driving on the highway. But I have to drink coffee. I tell you what I'll do. If you just get so sleepy, I'll buy you a motel room. Get in there and go to sleep and stay off of the poison. If you're going to set the example, then go ahead and set it and live like the rest of us. Get so sick and tired of these churches putting on the dope parties they put on. Then wonder why their churches are so filled with worldliness and people have quit coming. Oh, I saw this coming years ago and warned our people. Talk about the supper room. We've left the upper room for the supper room. And we've eaten too much. Brother, I tell you, God's people ought to know what it is to be sanctified. Go back to the book of James. Let not that man, wait a minute, verse 6. Let him ask in faith, nothing wavering. For he that wavereth is like a wave of the sea driven with the wind and tossed. For let not that man think that he shall receive anything of the Lord. A double-minded man is unstable in all his ways. Let the brother of low degree rejoice in that he is exalted. I believe that I'm saying the truth with my hand raised to heaven, that Christian, so-called Christian religious schools have ruined a lot more people than they've helped. That's sad. I mean, think about people going off to college to get something from God and prepare them to preach the gospel and come out with their faith shattered.

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1: With SRN News, I'm Jason Walker. The man who killed eight relatives, including four youngsters, as they gathered for Sunday dinner in Montana, had been asked to move out of the residence weeks earlier. Police say the suspect later took his own life. United States and Canada ramping up the trade war, hitting each other with some steep new tariffs. Nevertheless, many analysts predict now the allies will eventually strike a deal and end the problem. Arrests by ICE agents were up in July.
2: New figures from the Deportation Data Project based at UC Berkeley and UCLA show that U.S. Immigration and Customs Enforcement arrested nearly 50,000 people in July, the highest single monthly arrest total during President Donald Trump's second term. Texas and Florida account for nearly 20,000 of the July arrests. In the aftermath of two fatal shootings in Minnesota in January that sparked protests and an uproar from Democratic lawmakers, arrests began to fall in February. After remaining stagnant for months, the numbers surged in June and then again in July. I'm Lisa Dwyer.
1: South Carolina Senator Darlene Graham defeating Representative Ralph Norman.
3: My Democratic opponent, Dr. Annie Andrews, is the most radical liberal ever nominated for a statewide office by the South Carolina Democratic Party. Her views are those of Bernie Sanders and AOC.
1: Graham was referring to her opponent coming up in November. When she was 13 years old, she appeared on the Grand Ole Opry. Johnny Cash introduced her as a little girl from up in East Tennessee. Dolly Parton died yesterday. She was 80 years old. This is SRN News.
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5: Here's your forecast on WZYN, the old ship of Zion. Stationary front still over our area for Valdosta. Showers and thunderstorms, good possibility. Hot and humid. We're in the low 90s today. Around Forsyth, we'll have a chance of afternoon thunderstorms, humid and low 90s. I'm meteorologist Steve Hamilton on WZYN and online at WZYN.org.

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Greetings, friend. This is Pastor Tommy Turner of the Bible Baptist Church in Landrum, South Carolina, welcoming you to stay tuned for the next 15 minutes as we share God's Word in message and in song. 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At this time, we will have a song from the good people of our church and then be back with today's message. God bless.

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1: Romans chapter 12, verse number 19. Dearly beloved, avenge not yourselves, but rather give place unto wrath. Why in the world do that? For it is written, vengeance is mine. I will repay, saith the Lord. Therefore, because of that. If you see the word therefore, why is it therefore? It's because of what he said in verse 19. Vengeance is mine, I will repay. Therefore, if thine enemy hunger, you feed him. If he thirst, give him drink. For in so doing, thou shalt heap coals of fire upon his head. Look at verse 21. Be not overcome of evil, but overcome evil with good. I'm reminded of a story that Brother Larry Brown told about a preacher that had slandered him. And he heard about it as he was getting on an airplane to go to a meeting. And that, you know, you're thinking about this lie, this slander another preacher's told on you. Yeah, preachers tell lies. I'm sorry. Not all preachers, but some preachers will tell lies. Some preachers would rather climb up a tree 1,000 foot and tell a lie. He stand in your face, tell the truth. So it ain't just, well, preachers don't do that. No, they shouldn't do that. But I can't stand up here in all honesty and say they don't do that. Some of the greatest lies ever told on me come from preachers. But anyway, as Brother Milton Taylor would say, back to where we were. He had every intention. He said, when I got off that plane and got there, I was going to call him, and I was going to tell him what I thought of him. He said, between the plane and my office at church, he said, the Spirit of God got to working on me and got to working on me. And he said, I walked in my secretary's office. No, in the airport is where God got him, and he went and bought this man a gift, a nice gift, this preacher. And he got to his office, he told his secretary, he said, mail this to this preacher before I change my mind. What happened? He just heaped coals of fire on his head. Can you imagine? You just slandered this man. You just, you know, and he come, got back to him. And boy, you really think you, boy, I'm a big shot. I'm hurting this preacher. And all of a sudden, you get this expensive gift from him. Now, you tell me which have done the best, a good fussing out or that. Because, folks, it don't matter. It don't matter. And I know this is repetitious, but it don't matter. Nobody can do anything to you, say anything about you, that will stop God from blessing you if he wants to do that. Nothing. Nobody. Nothing. Folks, that's the case. I'd been in the ground a long time, but when we first started this church. Jealousy, hate, bitterness, wrath, malice that's against you, they'll spew it and they'll have some to believe it because I'm living proof of it. But they have to stand there and watch God feed you in the presence of your enemies. And your cup will run over. But we got to stay sweet, hosses. Help me, Jesus. We got to stay sweet because we all made out of the same stuff and we're all tempted with the same things.

0: There is no temptation taking you but such as common to man. What's that saying? We all face the same stuff. We all face. Hey, the trials that work in our brethren works. Hey, works on you, works on the brethren. Ain't that what Peter said? We're all going through the same thing. And the only reason that we're not the guilty one at the moment is the grace of God. Is just the grace of Almighty God. So, we have a principle we got to learn, a problem we got to leave, and a pattern we must allow to lead us. Help us, Lord. In Hebrews chapter 12, and I want to preach today. I don't know how far I'll get. I want to get through. Amen. That's what I want to do. And without keeping you all day, of course. And some of you got beans on the stove, and we understand that. But I want to preach today, if God will help me, on this thought, defeating the besetting sin. Defeating the besetting sin. Now, the Bible says, wherefore, seeing. Now, we understand wherefore, therefore. We ask the question, what's it there for? Of course, it's connecting chapter 11, which is what we might call the Hall of Fame of Faith. And those that endured all kind of temptations, all kind of trials and temptations, and being tempted to denounce and deny and defute the things of God. But by the grace of God, they stood strong for the Lord. And folks, that same grace and same God that was with them and helped. Matter of fact, a lot of them didn't have the promise like we do. We in a different dispensation, but yet we have the indwelling of the Spirit. We have the Scripture. And we have the encouragement of the brethren that we can overcome a besetting sin. Now the Bible says, wherefore seeing we also are compassed about with so great a cloud of witnesses. Notice the next one. Let us lay aside every weight and the sin which doth so easily beset us, and let us run with patience the race that is set before us, looking unto Jesus, the author and finisher of our faith, who for the joy that was set before him endured the cross, despising the shame, and he sat down at the right hand of the throne of God. Now may the Lord add his blessings. Let's pray quickly. Father, we love you. Thank you for your goodness, mercy, and grace. And we ask you in Jesus' name to anoint thy servant's mind, heart, and mouth. And Lord, enable us to feed the flock that's among us. And Lord, if there's one here today that don't know you in the free pardon of sin, we pray the Spirit of God will reveal that to them and draw them and save them before it's eternally too late. Help your people. Help us to draw closer to you. Have mercy upon us. In Jesus' name we pray. Amen and amen. Again, we're preaching the thought defeating a besetting sin. Now, in verse number 1, we're told to lay aside every weight, whether it be physical weight or anything that might slow us down for the things of God. We need to lay it aside. And he said, and the sin, S-I-N, not sins, but there is one particular sin that has an easy time besetting God's people. A besetting sin is that recurring sin that seems to trip you up and trip us up repeatedly. It's that one thing that the flesh and the devil always seems to bring by our way on a daily basis, and it's something we have to contend with every day. Now, I do believe God can give us victory over a besetting sin, but we never need to get lax concerning that. Amen goes right there. We never need to get lax. We all know what our besetting sin is. Some of us share the same one. And we're not going to discuss it. We don't want anybody to know some of the things. You say, well, preacher, what could it be? Well, it could be anything from anger, pride, lust, bitterness, lying, jealousy, unforgiveness, or any. You put any sin there. And that could be a besetting sin in your or my life. Hey, don't get super spiritual on me this morning. Amen. It's getting quiet. Some of y'all looking like, whoa, look at, oh, I don't have one. Yeah, you do. Lying. I named it. Amen. I named it. You lie. You need to get help for that. But we all have something. And I want to pause just one moment and say, whatever your or my besetting sin is, maybe it can be taken. Hey, remember, no matter what it is, it can be taken to the cross, it can be confessed, and we can be set free from its power. Now, the devil will tell you, just keep giving in. You can't win. Within myself, I cannot win.
1: That's right.
0: Within our own flesh, we cannot win it.
1: Amen.
0: And I'll get to this in a moment. That's why we are to walk in the Spirit. Walk controlled by the Spirit. When we give in to our besetting sin, it's a given. At that moment, we're not walking controlled by the Holy Spirit of God. Me, you, I mean, when we give in, because if we walk controlled by the Spirit of God that lives within us, when we got saved, He moved in, we won't yield to it. Now, I'm not preaching sinless perfection. God forbid. But I am preaching on getting delivered and defeating a besetting sin. Satan will use that sin to keep you discouraged, to keep you in fear, to keep you in some type of bondage that, hey, we don't have to be in. Amen.
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1: 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Enjoy.

Good morning. Great is the Lord, and greatly to be praised. It's 7:31 here in Valdosta, Georgia, on the 26th of August, right? August is about over with, folks. We're ticking down the last couple of days. It's a little bit cooler in the mornings than it typically is, and I'm not complaining about that one little bit, are you? Today we're going to get up to 85. That's it, just 85. 89 tomorrow, 87 on Friday. That's Valdosta in Forsyth. Today it's going to get up to 89. They're going to beat us today. Thursday, 88, and Friday, 89. In a few moments, you'll hear the wonderful words of life, the Word of God.

Colossians 1:12, giving thanks unto the Father, which hath made us meet to be partakers of the inheritance of the saints in light, who hath delivered us from the power of darkness, and hath translated us into the kingdom of his dear Son, in whom we have redemption through his blood, even the forgiveness of his sins. I'm going to come back to that in just a moment. Those three verses really helped me this morning. His dear Son is what I'm seeing in verse 13. Colossians 1, 12, 13, and 14. We'll come back to that in just a few moments. We welcome everyone in Forsyth at 89.1 and everyone down here in Valdosta at 8:10 a.m. and all the folks on the big board at WZYN.org. Try to start off our mornings peaceful and look unto Jesus, the author and finisher of our faith. And look unto the hills, from whence cometh my help. My help cometh from the Lord, which made heaven and earth. He is our anchor. He is our strong tower. He is the glory and the lifter up of our heads. He is our strength when we are weak. He is our hope when we are hopeless. He is our food when we are hungry. He is all in all.

Colossians 1 and verse 12 again, a little bit slower. Giving thanks unto the Father, which hath made us meet to be partakers of the inheritance of the saints in light, who hath delivered us from the power of darkness, and hath translated us into the kingdom of his dear Son, in whom we have redemption through his blood, even the forgiveness of sins. Thank the Father for his dear Son, who made us meet to be partakers of that inheritance, who delivered us from the power of darkness, translated us into the kingdom of his dear Son, and in whom we have redemption, even forgiveness of sins. The Word of God, Colossians 1:12 through 14.

Beyond the cross, there's a tomb that is empty. He lives, he lives. I serve a risen Savior. He's in the world today. The Booth Brothers, Beyond the Cross, up next. Before the hour of 8 o'clock, we'll have What Is Today and Some Things I've Learned by Curtis Hudson.

0: I know you like that song. Lady up there towards Atlanta, she loves requesting that song. Miss Ewing comes to the Jubilee every year, and we love that song around here. That's the Clark family. Hey, good morning, everybody. Hope everybody's doing okay. Hope we can be some sort of a help to you as you hear the great gospel music. And we had a great service last night. The plowman came through Valdosta, and he plowed a row last night. Didn't he do a good job preaching? You can see that on our Facebook pages and YouTube pages. He preached a message on renewal. Oh, yes. That's it. Renewal. That's what we need for sure. Well, we'll get over to what is today here in just a moment. But first, everybody was wondering why I played double songs and didn't let you know. Well, here comes the radio man. He's going to be up next. No. I had to talk to my big brother. I have two siblings, I'm sorry. My sister is 10 years older than me, and my brother's 8 years older than me. They both live in the beautiful state of Arkansas. And my brother and I were talking a few moments. I wanted to talk to him about something, and he got to talking about something that he wanted me to tell me about in his life. And just a quick 5-minute phone call and couldn't get back to the next song. But, you know, you want to know a little bit about my brother that I was just talking to. Go to J3 at the Gap, just like that. And there'll be a website that'll come up that'll say Off-Grid Cabins, Off-Grid Luxury Cabins. And this is one of the things my brother does. He is a one of the best landscapers in the Midwest. He works for Johnny Morrison of the Bass Pro Shops and all the properties that Johnny Morrison has. He has many resorts as well. But here in the last 5 years, he started J3 at the Gap. Cabins, events, amenities, wedding retreats, even a day pass and a store. If you want to see a little bit about my brother and his creativity in putting together an outdoor journey. I don't know. Embark on your journey of a lifetime is what it says on the website. Go to J3 at the Gap. That's my brother's place. And just the website itself, even if you didn't know it was my brother, is breathtaking. Go to the J3 at the Gap. Somebody said it looks like an awesome place. Yeah, it is. It's incredible, breathtaking. And ML, you're from that neck of the woods. Okay, yeah, that's good. Well, we got to get to some stuff here. First up on the list is what is today. I feel like I'm running behind because of that phone call. But check out J3 at the Gap. That's my brother's place. Tell me what you think about it. It's Cherry Popsicle Day. Thank God for the next one. Thank God for National Toilet Paper Day. Big deal. That's a really big deal right there. That's nothing to take lightly whatsoever. No, but here's the one. National Dog Day. Thank God for our dog. I mean it. Our dog Sugar is the best. I hope she's listening right now. She knows she listens all the time to me on the radio. We keep it playing on the porch and in every room. So she hears me right now. I'm kidding about that. I don't listen to the radio all day. I don't do that. National Dog Day. Do you have a dog? Do you have a cat? Or do you have neither? No pets for you? What's the name of your dog? That's what we're going to ask today. What's the name of your dog? You got a dog? What's the name of your dog? Huh? What's the name of your dog? Huh? Tell me, come on now. JJ says, you're so crazy. Why am I crazy? What did I say? Oh, the toilet paper. Oh, yeah, toilet paper. That's what it was. That's what it was. Hey, friends, we're going to get you a good song up here, and then we're going to come back with some things I've learned by Curtis Hudson. You're gonna get help by this one right here, the next one coming up. This one's going to help you. Good Words by Dr. Curtis Hudson. The Eye of the Storm by The Inspirations. And then, oh yes, Dr. Curtis Hudson. Some things I've learned
1: practical, country, common sense.

Stay in your field. Some things I've learned from Dr. Curtis Hudson. Dr. Bob Jones Sr. is remembered for his one-sentence sermons and those attention-getting statements. And one thing he always said is, stay in your field. And Philippians 3:13 says, This one thing I do. One of the secrets of Paul's life was the fact that he practiced that. Focusing on one thing. He did not spread himself too thin by getting involved in too many matters. He was first and foremost a preacher and a soul winner. Someone said, young men, you've heard it said, don't put all your eggs in one basket. But I say, do put all your eggs in one basket and mind that basket. Many a person fails in life because he takes on too many things. The secret of success is finding the one thing God appointed you to do and giving it your very best shot. When a golfer approaches the ball with two or three different clubs in his hand, it's not likely he's going to have a good shot. Why? Because he hasn't made up his mind. He's undecided. Stay in your field. Simply means to find God's will for your life. Don't be sidetracked into doing anything else. Rather, give your whole life to that one God-appointed thing. A man once boasted that he could whip anybody on the street. No one challenged him. Later, he boasted that he could whip anyone in the community, and no one challenged him. Finally, he said, I could whip anybody in the county. Still, no one challenged him. One day, he boasted to his friends that he could whip anyone in the state. Word got out, and a few days later, a big rough man from the adjoining county came over and gave the man the whipping of his life. A few days later, a friend saw him. Both eyes were black. His face was bruised and swollen. His friend said, what in the world happened to you? And the battered man said, I took on too much territory. Stay in your field. Philippians 3:13, this one thing I do. Some things I've learned from Dr. Curtis Hudson. That's helpful, isn't it? A lot of wisdom in that, no doubt about it. I enjoy that little book. If you don't have a copy of it, it's very inexpensive. You can purchase it probably about anywhere. Just search Some Things I've Learned by Dr. Curtis Hudson. I enjoy reading that little book. We're going to keep after that little by little, close to daily. Sometimes we get sidetracked and don't get it in. Yesterday we didn't get it in. That was the second little chapter in that book. Hope that was a blessing to you here this morning. Well, we've got some on Dog Day. Some people are giving their dogs a shout-out. Good morning to the dog, Stinson. BW's dog, Stinson. I hope you're listening, Stinson. It's National Dog Day, y'all. Good morning, Coco. Coco. Hope you're listening, Coco. ML's dog here this morning. Who else wants to give a shout-out to their dog on National Dog Day? All the dog names. We've got Coco. Oh, yeah, we've got Coco and Stinson so far. That's where we're at right now. So good morning to Coco and Stinson here this morning. How about we hear from the Morrison sisters? Keep asking. 4 minutes till 8 o'clock. Brother Polly will be up at 8:10. It's a good morning, a Wednesday, WZYN Broadcasting.

That's the Morrison Sisters, Keep Asking. It's about 8 o'clock. I mean, 40 seconds till 8. I just want to go ahead and say 8 o'clock. Good morning to HB, BW, CD, and SL. CD, SL. Oh, great. I done messed it up. SL and SD. There we go. ML, JJ, JB already this morning saying hello. Oh, yeah. I wanted everybody to know we're 4 months from Christmas. 4 months from Christmas yesterday. Okay, it's the 25th yesterday, 4 months from Christmas. Start buying me Christmas presents. Start buying me Christmas presents and JP. JP Christmas presents as well. There we go. Just buy everybody Christmas presents. Though, 4 months till Christmas yesterday. How about that? That sneak up on you. That sneak up on you quick, won't it? Oh, sure will. Sure will sneak up on you. Oh, good morning. It is 8 o'clock, station identification. Oh, wonderful WZYN at 8:10 a.m. here in Valdosta. We love the Azalea City. Hey, Hira and Lake Park. And then up the road a little ways past Macon in Thomaston, Gray, south of Jackson, Smar in Forsyth, Georgia at 89.1 FM. WZYN. Glad to have you all listening. Let's look at the big board. Oh, yeah, we got a decent amount of folks. Not as many as yesterday, but pretty good, pretty good. EJ was on yesterday. People like to listen to EJ. I mean, when you get TK or HB or EJ to come on the show, I mean, it's earth-shattering. You know what I mean? But It's just me, you know, on National Dog Day. We're going to get to your dog names here in a little bit. It's just me. It's just me, though, here today. You remember the episode on Andy Griffith when Opie was expecting a certain guest to walk through the door, and Opie came to the screen door, and Opie said, "Oh, it's just Barney." And Barney got his feelings hurt. What do you mean, just Barney? Just Barney. Oh, I'll never forget that when Opie came. Oh, it's just Barney. Who knows what I'm talking about? You know Andy Griffith so well that you know about what I'm talking about. I hope you do. If you do, you've lived a good life. You've lived a good life if you know what I'm talking about. What episode was that? Who was the guest? That's the question. Who was the guest when Opie came to the door and Barney was there? He was expecting another guest, and Opie just said, "Oh, it's just Barney." Who was the guest that Opie was expecting to see? We've got some dog names. Coco, Remington, SL says,

or so far. It's National Dog Day. And Sugar, if you're listening, back home on the farm. Sugar, there you go. All right, here we go. We're going to get it over to the Kingsman, Whiter Than Snow.

we're giving a shout out to all the dogs today. We're getting the dogs listening on the app and listening on the mobile devices. Oh, yeah, getting the dogs listening on the radio this morning. Get your dog close to the radio. Come on now. Oh, yeah, we're giving a shout out to the dogs today. Stetson! Biscuit! Oh, look at Biscuit. Oh, send us a picture of your dog. Biscuit. A little chihuahua. Our handsome little boy. Probably as feisty as can be. Biscuit. Back home, we've got Lexi, Winnie, and Maggie. Eating all the groceries, taking all the naps, and announcing every visitor. You got your hands full with three dogs. Lexi, Winnie, Maggie. I hope you're listening. And we've got Hoss and Stupid. I'm just reading it. Hoss and Stupid, two dogs. He named his dog Stupid. Hoss and Stupid. OTW, God bless you. And then we got Pongo. Hope you're listening, Pongo. Remington, I hope you're listening. And Coco. There we go. Giving a shout out to all the dogs. Somebody said my grandkids' eyes were bulging out, mouths open wide, when they just heard their dog's name on the radio. Hey! Yeah, well, only I'm going to pull something like that off. I promise you that. Yeah, it's nothing wrong with it at all, I don't think. Nothing wrong at all. Just having a good time. I tell you what we're going to do right now, friends. We're going to go to the Rochester's Highway to Heaven. Keep having fun. Keep it going now. If you'd like to give a shout-out to your dog, go Benelli.

Benelli. Hey, Benelli, I hope you're listening all the way on that road out in the middle of nowhere where y'all live. I mean the middle of nowhere. Benelli today is getting a shout out. Oh, yeah. We got about 10 dog names already, more than that probably. Oh, Benelli, what a name for a dog. That's top shelf dog naming right there. Benelli. Fierce. Benelli. Woo-hoo. Yeah. What was I saying? Oh, yeah. The Rochesters. Highway to Heaven. And then it'll go straight into Brother Paulie's broadcast as well. And we'll be back in about 15 minutes or so. And we'll keep things going for you. We got to get a word to faithful men in by Mike Stanley. And then I'll talk about some things that have been happening in my Bible reading and my book reading. We'll go back to that book again that I was talking about earlier and how it's been a blessing to me. So that's all coming up throughout the show. And thanks for being with us. Y'all are a blessing. We got another dog name in here. Daisy May, LH. Daisy May. I bet she's spoiled rotten, Daisy May is. With a name like that, goodness. Daisy May's got to be spoiled. Here's the Rochesters. Highway to Heaven. Good morning, everybody.

0: In our busy world, family time is frequently neglected. It is vital that we give attention to our families while we can. And it is especially important to give attention to what God says in His Word about our homes. For the next few moments, let's join Scott Pauling as we open the Scriptures and find God's message for your family.
1: Just because every member of the family is a Christian, a professed believer and follower of Jesus Christ, does not mean necessarily that you have a Christian home. You see, the reality is, you could know Christ, but if you're not growing in Christ, if you're not becoming more like Christ in your home, then you don't have a truly Christian home. You see, a Christian home is a home that reflects the nature of our God, that reflects the beautiful characteristics of the Lord. And so we return today to Luke chapter 1, to this first family on the pages of the gospel records. It's the family of John the Baptist. And we've identified already the individuals in that home. You remember Zacharias, that's husband and father. Elizabeth, that's wife and mother. And then John the Baptist, that's the son growing up in this home. So we know the individuals. But today, I'd like to point out to you something that I think perhaps we kind of skip over. We miss this. And that is the very obvious instruction that took place in this home. Look, how do you think John the Baptist knew what he was supposed to do? Who do you think invested in him early on? Did he just show up one day in the wilderness wearing a girdle of camel hair and a leather belt around him? Do you think he really just showed up eating locusts and wild honey and preaching filled with the Holy Spirit of God? Do you think that was by accident? Oh, no, my friend. God worked deeply in John the Baptist's life, and I would submit to you that started when he was a child. It began at home, and I'm going to show you that from the Word of God in just a moment. I love what the Lord says of Abram in the Old Testament. You ever wonder why God chose him? Of all the men of the earth, why did God choose him? Let God speak. God said, "I know him, that he shall command his children after him." I'm convinced that the reason God often makes men who have great blessing on their life is that he knows through them he can bless so many more. They won't keep it to themselves. Well, I believe the reason God chose Zacharias and Elizabeth, why did God choose them to raise John the Baptist? I believe it was because in them, God the Father saw people that would be willing to instruct their child in the way he should go. You see, these parents took their God-given assignment seriously. Do you know what John's name means? The name John means gift of Jehovah. Now, we know that he is named of the Lord. The angel says you're going to name him John. In fact, in Luke chapter 1, you remember they wanted to name him Zacharias. The rest of the family and friends, Zacharias, and Zacharias, the dad, said, no, we're naming him John. Because that's what the father wanted. See, God was teaching them something. God was teaching this elderly couple, almost like the New Testament parallel to Abram and Sarah, up in years, past childbearing age. He was teaching them that every child is a gift of God. The psalmist said, "Lo, children are an heritage of the Lord, and the fruit of the womb is his reward." In fact, law of first mention, all the way back in the book of Genesis. Do you remember Genesis 4, verse 1? When Adam and Eve had that first child, Cain, what did she say? "I've gotten a man from the Lord." In fact, every child is from the Lord. We're living in a day where children are abandoned, where children are abused, where children are neglected. May I say to every father, to every mother, to every grandparent today, that child is God's gift to you. And it is not God's gift for you to use. It is God's gift for you to teach. There must be instruction in our homes. So, look with me at Luke chapter 1 for just a moment. The angel is speaking with Zacharias. He's just announced that John the Baptist is going to be born. And the Bible says in verse number 13, "Elizabeth shall bear thee a son, thou shalt call his name John, and thou shalt have joy and gladness, and many shall rejoice at his birth." You see how the intention is that every child does bring a great joy, but not just to your family. If the right thing is done with that child will bring joy to many others. And then we hear verse 15, "For he shall be great in the sight of the Lord, and shall drink neither wine nor strong drink, and he shall be filled with the Holy Ghost even from his mother's womb. And many of the children of Israel shall he turn to the Lord their God. So God said, from the beginning, I want this child to be a holy child. All of life should be a holy life. In a Christian home, all ground is holy ground. But don't miss the most obvious thing. Someone had to teach him how to live. You see, the vow that John the Baptist was under was the vow known as a Nazarite vow. There are three people in Scripture identified by name who took that Nazarite vow. Samson had the Nazarite vow. Of course, he broke it. Samuel had the Nazarite vow, and now John the Baptist. So this is an elite group, but that gives the emphasis to them. Really, it's all about the Lord. This is a separated group. That's really what the idea of the Nazarite vow was. They were separated, not just from things, but to the Lord. But let me ask you a question. Do you think John the Baptist just automatically knew to stay away from these things? No, someone had to teach him what the Nazarite vow was. Someone had to teach him God's great purpose for his life. In fact, if you read Isaiah 40, you read Malachi chapter 4 that we referenced the other day, those are Old Testament scriptures related to the life and ministry of John the Baptist. It's my conviction that Zacharias, who was a priest in the temple, would have known those scriptures. That Zacharias and Elizabeth, who were devout, devoted followers of Jehovah God, knew the Old Testament well, they would have taught John Isaiah 40. They would have taught John Malachi chapter 4. These things don't just happen on accident. If we want another generation to serve the Lord, friends, it won't be on accident. It'll have to be on purpose. Someone is going to have to take the initiative. Someone's going to have to get serious about instructing them in the way of the Lord more perfectly. Proverbs chapter 22, verse number 6 says, "Train up a child in the way he should go, and when he's old, he'll not depart from it." That's not just giving them general principles for life. That's helping them find God's purpose for their life, and God's way for them, God's specific path for their journey. Oh, the greatest thing you will ever do is help a young person, as early in life as possible, find God's purpose for their life. John, why are you breathing? Why are you here? This is the great joy of life. It's the most fulfilling thing on earth, to discover and do the will of God. And Zacharias and Elizabeth found their purpose in helping John discover his purpose. It seems that both of these people, because they were up in years, died and had passed off the scene before John's ministry commenced, because there's no mention of them later in his life and ministry. But get this, they taught him enough that when they were gone, he followed God and fulfilled God's will. Isn't that our great purpose? To instill enough truth in the next generation so that when we've passed off the scene, and we're all going to pass off the scene, that the next generation can go on with the Lord and can pass it on to the generation after them. I'd like to give you a little homework assignment today. I'd like to encourage you to read what Zacharias says, beginning in verse number 59. Matter of fact, from about verse 59 down to verse number 79, you're going to see a conversation with Zacharias. Remember, God made him so he couldn't speak for a little while until the child was born. When the child's born, he lets him speak again. And when Zacharias starts speaking again, just read it for yourself today. You're going to hear a man speaking out of faith. May I say to you, what every John the Baptist needs is a Zacharias speaking in faith. What young people need, what every other member of your family needs today, is to hear somebody in that household speaking out of faith in God. May the Lord help all of us to receive the instruction we need to receive, and then to share that with others.
2: For more resources for your marriage and family, visit us at etj.bible and click on the Take the Next Step link, where you'll find many Bible resources that will strengthen your marriage and equip you to raise your children in the ways of the Lord. We highly recommend Scott's book, New Testament Marriage. In it, you'll discover timeless biblical principles from the husband and wife team, Aquila and Priscilla. And these principles are very applicable to your marriage today. From all of us at Enjoying the Journey, thanks for listening today. And until next time, we pray that you will enjoy the journey.

0: Well, we're back with you here. Good morning, everybody. I hope everybody's doing okay. Good lessons on the family, right? My, those were good by Brother Paulie. We're going to get to a song that we're starting to really like around here, especially in my home, especially with Kaylee and HB, and I want you to get familiar with it as well. We'll say more about that song in a minute. Of course, I have to hang you over the cliff. That's the whole idea of radio. What's coming next and next and next and next? I'm terrible at it because I can't remember what I told you. Hey, it's National Dog Day. It's National Dog Day, okay? And we got Daisy May. We've got Biscuit and Lexi and Winnie and Remington and Coco and all of them, man. We've got Stupid. T.W. named his dog Stupid. Hoss and Stupid. T.W. says Stupid is a short-haired pointer bird dog that won't hunt birds. All he does is tree squirrels all day long. Oh, my goodness. Oh, Stupid. Who else loves that T.W. has enough brazenness about him to name his dog Stupid? Who else loves that, you know? I mean, come on. Yeehaw! Whoa, hey. You scared me, Brother Bubba. You doing okay this morning?
1: Yeehaw!
0: Man, alive. Well, good to see you today, buddy. What? You want a dog? Brother Bubba's over here telling me he needs a dog because he's so lonely while he eats his biscuits and gravy every morning. Brother Bubba, you can't take care of a dog. You can barely take care of yourself. Oh, I'm sorry I offended you. I'm sorry. Come back. He's gone. He's tender. He's tender like that. Well, he wants one of your dogs. Yeah, I think he wants one of your dogs. Brother Bubba's gone. Man, he's fast. When he gets gone, see ya. He's gone. Well, just like that, like a flash, there goes Brother Bubba. I've got a story to tell you here after a while. It happened last night. Sweetest thing you'll ever hear from Carter. It was just precious. I want you to hear about Carter, our little 7-year-old. After this next song, you keep telling us on National Dog Day. National Dog Day. What's the name of your dog? What's the name of your dog? We've got Benelli. Oh yeah, Benelli. I saw Benelli Saturday. So, I want to talk to your dog on the radio. Put him in the living room, and I'll say, "Hey, Benelli. Hey, Stupid. Hey, Hoss. Hey, Daisy May. Hey, Pongo. Hey, Biscuit. Hey, Coco." See, I can talk to your dog on the radio. That's the power of radio. No, it's National Dog Day. Let us know the name of your dog here this morning. All right, a little bit more serious. Blessed am I. This is the song that's, man, we're really loving it around here. Oh, Kaylee loves it. Our family loves it. HB, she loves it. It's on their playlist, and we want to hear it a lot around here. The Crown College Choir. No, Crown College. I think it's a quartet. I don't know. Whatever. It's really, really good. Blessed am I. Like something not right here. Just one second here. I got my bearings off here. Let's run this back one more time. Let's see if we got it now. There we go. Now we're cooking.

Hallelujah, what we have in Christ. Blessed am I in Christ Jesus our Lord. We're blessed. Oh, in Christ. Thank the Lord. Oh, I love that. And got some interaction on the text line saying they're liking it too. Who loves that song by the Crown College Choir? That's okay right there. We're going to get back to the story about Carter here in a little bit. And so hang tight for that. But we don't want to miss National Dog Day. That's what we're on right now. Oh, no doubt about it. Dog Day. It is National Dog Day. And I want to wish Sugar, our great Pyrenees, a great day today on National Dog Day. Oh, I'm telling you, she's a good one. She's better than yours, I promise you. Oh, we love Sugar, don't we? Love Sugar. The big great Pyrenees, lazy, oh, spoiled, oh, a barking thing. Oh, last night she was just a going berserk, and I was like, shut up. She comes on that porch, sits down. That's it. That's about all it takes anymore, unless something serious, she won't stop. But if it's just something little, she'll usually hush up pretty quick. Oh boy. Well, we don't want to forget Toby, R.O.'s dog, gave during Jubilee. How about that? Yeah, Toby was a contributor to the WZYN Jubilee. So, Toby, I hope you're listening. Toby the Beagle, R.O.'s dog. Yeah, he's awesome, I'm telling you. We got something else coming up for you. I mean, a surprise, something that's just hit the files today, just hit the logs today for the WZYN broadcasting schedule. We're going to give you a sneak peek before you hear it drop throughout the day. Oh, we're calling this Pulpit Fire. Pulpit Fire. That's coming up before the 9 o'clock hour. Well, I've got my cup of coffee here, and I'll tell you a story. Let me get a swig. Carter is 7 years old, and Carter's a bundle, let me tell you. And he's got life all in him. I mean, just he pings off the walls. Well, anyway, last night I was talking to some other people at the back of the church, and Pastor Plowman was in the back there, and he preached for us last night, and Carter was looking straight up into his eyes, talking to him something serious, and I was trying to hear what he was saying to him, and also trying to, you know, talk to other people, but I couldn't get it all together, but he was crying. I was wondering if he was coming up to Brother Plowman and telling him he got saved, but that wasn't the case. Brother Plowman told me, he said he was just telling me he wants to witness for the Lord, and just tears just coming down his eyes. So, of course, I needed to talk to him when I came home from church, and so got him in our bed, April, and I began to talk to him about what he was talking to Brother Plowman about. A little seven-year-old boy was telling me he was so burdened and wanted to see his cousin, if he wasn't saved, get saved. He named his name. He said, I don't want him to go to hell. And he was at the altar. He was right next to me, and I saw him there. And you know how a child is. Sometimes you don't know. He's just coming there to come there. But he was coming there to pray for his cousin. He kept it so tender on his heart, he ran right back to the preacher, told the preacher about it, and then told me about it with tears. I don't want him to go to hell. I mean, just tears coming out of his eyes. I asked him a little bit more, and we got talking about it, and so tender. It was just, oh, my. I told him I was proud of him and grateful to God that he had a tender heart and loved him, and I talked about how he might be able to help his cousin. Oh, my. It just did so much for my heart, seeing him so soft.
Oh, he was soft. And then, you know, if you know Carter, he's not going to stop. I mean, he's not done. And he begins to tell April and I. Randomly, we were talking about getting saved. He said, I don't think he's saved. I remember when I got saved. And he begins to tell us something that we didn't know about. 7 years old now. And he begins to tell us that it took about 3 days for him to get saved. And he begins to tell us that he got saved in Miss Jordana's class. Well, at his school, they moved to Jordana's class. They opened a new class. But the year before, he was in Miss Joanna's class. And we thought, well, Carter prayed with Miss Joanna and got saved there in that class. But he telling us a year later after that, he said, I prayed on my own because I heard that we need to pray on our own and ask Jesus into our heart. And so he said, for 3 days, God told me I need to pray on my own and get saved. And he said, I sat right there in that class and didn't tell anybody. And called on Jesus on my own to save me. And I know I got saved then because Jesus told me that in my heart. Isn't that the best thing you ever heard in your whole life? Woo-hoo. And I reassured him and repeated back what he said so I was understanding. He said, yeah. He said, I got saved then. I didn't get saved in the other classroom. I got saved in Miss Jordana's classroom. I said, you didn't tell nobody? His eyes wide open. No. I don't know, buddy. I said, you didn't tell your teacher? You didn't tell us? No. I told Parker. I don't know if Parker took him all the way for serious. You know, it's a child. But he knows he got saved. Because he called on God himself. Now, I don't know who told him that he needed to, I don't know if he heard me preaching or his teacher, need to call on God yourself, be saved. He said, Daddy, for 3 days. Woo! That was last night for about 15 minutes. We had camp meeting in the bedroom with Carter telling us how he got saved and wants to see other people saved, 7-year-old. That'll do more for you than you ever know. Hot dog. Bless my heart. I'm telling you, okay, he's in there in shorts, and that's all he's got on is shorts, laying in our bed. And I watched those tears fall down his eyes, down his cheek, and drop onto his bare chest. I ain't making no story up. I watched him drop as he's so burdened for his cousin, and telling us how he got saved on his own. And I'm telling you what, he is number one sport, let me tell you. He is a mess. He's a good boy. But he is a mess. I asked him, I said, you're crying, Carter. That's so precious. He said, no, I'm not crying. My eyes are watering. That's exactly what he said. Love that boy to pieces. And God loves the little children. Oh, he must hear his cry. He must hear his... Oh, don't you think so? I don't know what that meant for y'all, but I had to share it with you this morning. My, oh, my. I want to tell you something. I want to make something real clear to you. It's not because of me. There's no goodness in me whatsoever. It's because of my merciful, gracious Savior. It's
because of him, because of Christ. See, people look at children and say, oh, they're there because their parents raised them real good. I will tell you, I hadn't done a good job raising my children. I haven't been the best, but he's been the best and he's been good. It's of his mercies and of his grace. Don't look at me. I don't tell you those things. Oh, look at my children. I want you to tell you, look at God and what he can do. He's good. I'm not. Glory to God. Boy, that blessed my heart last night. It's what my heart needed. I tell you that much. I don't apologize, but I do thank you for listening with me and bearing with me this morning. I don't know if I've got the right song up because I'm just riding by the seat of my pants this morning a little bit, but I've got a good one that'll pick up your spirits, that's for sure. I can call Jesus. I can call Jesus. Aren't you glad you can call him too? Line's never busy. And when nobody else will listen, he will. It's about 15 minutes till 9, and when we come back, I've got a treat for you. We'll have church a little bit more after this. The Spears. I can call Jesus.

0: Well, we got a treat for you here. I hope you enjoy this as much as I enjoyed putting it together and editing this pulpit fire sermon clip from the 2026 Jubilee. Enter into the services on a Tuesday night. That night, Billy Cashwell preached, Steve Ward preached, the Averys sang, Andrew and Maribeth Jones sang the concert, and this is Dr. Steve Ward preaching. You'll hear these in rotation throughout the day. We've got 11 made right now and going to try to make as many as we can. It's called Pulpit Fire. Dr. Steve Ward. Enjoy. It's 2 minutes and 22 seconds. Don't turn it off. And now it's Pulpit Fire from the 2026 Jubilee.
1: We got to have the touch of God. Everything else, we can have it all. But if we don't have the touch of God, it's for the most part in vain. I'd rather have the touch of God than have good sense. I'd rather have the touch of God than have all the abilities in the world. And all the talents in the world and all the influence in the world and to be somebody and I'd rather just to know that God has touched my life. Amen. And I want to say it, if you've never been touched by the Master's strong hand, you're missing something. You're missing something. I wished I'd always known this. And so the old timers knew it. All the old timers knew about this matter of about the calling of God and the ordaining of God and the anointing of God. I was thinking when I walked up tonight, some of the men that I've heard in this building, men like Billy Kelly. He knew what it was.
2: Yes.
1: And men like Estes Perkle. Oh my goodness, I remember the night he preached here. I'll never forget it. What a story. James Crumpton, I heard him preach here. I mean, men, Harold Seitler, and then in our church, men like Hyman Appleman and all of those men and Lester Roloff and the list just goes, Harold Seitler, and the list goes on and on and on and on and on and on about men who knew what it was to have a call of God, to have an anointing of Him.
2: Amen.
1: And we're satisfied with anything but that this day and hour.
2: Amen.

What do you say? What do you say about that? That's something, isn't it? I'm talking about the preaching. I hope you'll enjoy it throughout the day, but ooh, that'll get you right there. Boy, I tell you, we need the touch of God, don't we? Yeah, that's right. Hope you enjoyed that right there. Boy, that just, you know, I get excited about stuff like that, and I'm in the service, and you'll hear me say, hey, man. But sometimes it'll, whew, that's what I need for my own life. It's humbling, isn't it? Oh, my. We'd be better off to take a fork and try to work 1,000 acres of land with a plastic fork than we would do the work of God without His touch. We have to have His touch, don't we? Well, I hope you'll be listening for those throughout the day. I've just been told by the executive operator of WZYN-TK. She said, you're going to hear those today. So there you go. And I've got it open there in the other room right now to go make some more. I'm going to make some more of those this morning or sometime today, make some more of those clips to drop. And so you won't be hearing the same ones over and over again. Try to get as many as we can in that batch. And most of them will be even shorter than that. There's one by Dr. Johnny Pope that's pretty long, but I couldn't help but not put it in there. So you'll enjoy those throughout the day, and we'll play you one more here this morning. Well, we've been talking a lot, doing a lot of different things, so what we're going to do is get you a lot of good music. You're going to have a triple feature up here next. We're going to get one by the Inspirations off their new album, and one that you know real, real well that Brother Archie really made popular, God's Word Will Stand, but Brother Roland singing that one there. We're going to start off with that, and then you're going to hear a song by the York family. Seems like I usually play the Yorks, or around the 9 o'clock hour. I don't know why that is. I think I'm doing that more and more. And we're going to have one by the York family. Their songs are so good. You know how hard it is to pick one? The Half Hasn't Been Told by the Yorks. The Inspirations, the York family, and then we'll close things off with a bluegrass number that takes our minds back to a jubilee 2 years ago. Last Hour Bluegrass. Inspirations, York family, and then Last Hour Bluegrass. Thank you all for listening to WZYN. We've got a triple feature of music, and then we'll be back. Don't go anywhere, and if you want to give your dog a shout-out, go ahead. We've already got like 15 names of dogs on National Dog Day. Hey, what's the name of your dog? What has happened to an Brother Roland, God's Word Will Stand. The Lord.

Well, well, well, 2 minutes after 9 o'clock. Thanks for staying with us. We've got a good group of listeners on the big board. We'll talk about some of those connections here in just a little bit. We've got Miss Brenda from Blackshear talking about happy dog day to Lolly and Lockie. Radio Man says, good morning. I wonder if they're listening. Well, let them know I said hello.

If you think it's a joke, it's not. T.W. named his dog Stupid. I can just imagine him in the yard, right? Stupid! Get over here, Stupid! And who is he talking to? That's just my dog. There could be a lot of things people be thinking. Hope the wife's not in the yard or the husband's not in the yard and the neighbor sees it. Hey, Stupid! Oh, it's just the dog. It's not her or him. Oh, that's great stuff, man. Thanks, TW, for making radio awesome on this regular Wednesday morning. Oh, man. I love it. Okay, here we go. Australia tuned in this morning. Houston, Texas. Russia Federation. Germany. Massachusetts. Ho-ho! Lyons, Georgia. How about that? Hot dog. Lyons! Toombs County. Gainesville, Georgia. Gainesville. Pondergrass, Georgia. Basking Ridge, New Jersey. Middleborough, Massachusetts. Cambridge, Massachusetts. California. Georgia, Georgia. Florida. Atlanta. Valdosta, right here. And let's see here. Any more? No, that's about it. And a bunch of locations and connections that just say United States. Let's have a little fun right now. Keep you right there. First one to text in a song request gets it played. Go. 229-459-5122. Give us a WZYN song. We'll play it. 229-459-5122. Let's get it in right now. Don't wait. Get it in. First one. Come on.

Come on, y'all. You're a little quicker than this usually. Oh. I think I know what you're talking about. That was pretty quick, and I owe you something, Josh, and I have not forgot about it, okay? It's sitting right here in the lobby. I think I know what you're talking about. I think. Let me search for this song here. I think I know. You must like the Inspirations. They're going to be in Quitman Saturday night at First Baptist Church. If you want to go hear the Quitmans. Did I just say that? Go hear the Quitmans. Go hear the Inspirations in Quitman Saturday night at First Baptist Church, Quitman. Fourth man walking in the fire. Josh, you got it. JM, here we go. I hope you enjoy this one by the Inspiration. This is a classic right here. You better believe it. Let's get this thing keyed up just right so you'll enjoy it. Here we go. We'll be right back. Oh, yeah. That steel guitar right there.

man. Yeah. That's gospel right there. Woo-hoo! I love it. That's from 1987, The Inspirations. Great pick there, JM. Hope you're having a great day. Don't get too dirty today, man, because the work that you do, man, it can mess you up for sure. For sure. JM, have a good day, man. Hope you're doing okay. Maybe we can hook up sometime. I'd love that. For lunch or something? I would love that, man. I treat you, okay? JM's a supporter of WZYN Radio, Lakeside Plumbing. Ah, always coming through strong for WZYN. Lakeside Plumbing. I appreciate these folks standing with Christian Radio, and they're always listening on the other side, and I think they're listening in on the AM side of things, and that's great. You pray, Josh, and everybody else pray that we're able to get FM next year. There's a great possibility you will listen to better WZYN. Say, why better? So much better quality on the FM. And so you just can't improve the AM well enough to be where it's FM quality. So be on the FM next year. Say, what's that going to mean? Well, it means the FCC has to allow us to do it, but we'll be able to apply for it in February. No, November. So you pray that that takes place. We'll be applying for that. And I guess if the Lord would allow, we'd apply for some other locations as well across the Southeast, as I've talked about just kind of just a few times. Haven't really, but yes, second week in November, I think, something like that. And one of those locations, of course, would be Valdosta, and we'd put an antenna right up on our tower, and we'd get about, well, to be honest with you, we'd get up further north than we would go down south. We barely would reach Lake Park, to be honest with you, but we'd probably get the Dasher area and all of Valdosta city limits for sure, and go up towards Adel, go up farther north for some reason. I don't know all the details of all that, but it's allowance from the FCC and not being able to cross other radio signals. And I think, if I'm not mistaken, it'd be 89.1 FM, if I'm not mistaken. Is that right? Let me just see here. You'll just listen to me ramble for a little bit. I don't want to. I just said something and it didn't. My brain said you said something, but you didn't say it right. You ever? Okay. Anyways, let's see here. Da da da da da da da da. Okay. Let's see here. Oh, come on now. There we go. Let's see here. No, I was wrong. 91.3. It'd be 91.3 if work out. 91.3 would be in Albany as well and Valdosta. And I thought there was another 91.3. No. Just two at 91.3. But all kinds of different frequencies available. But 91.3 in Valdosta, 91.5 in Tifton, 91.3 in Albany. Okay, there we go. Anyways, you hear this stuff, and there's no validity to it whatsoever. It's just what field studies have been done by our professional engineer. He's went out and done field studies so you can figure out what's available before you send it to the FCC. And so we'll apply for those and be ahead of the FCC so they don't deny us. And we'll be ahead of that. And more than likely, that's your best shot at it. And so that's where we're at. That'll be November. Pray about that. And then that'll be an opportunity for all you good folks to be able to give at Jubilee to expanding WZYN broadcasting and the furtherance of the gospel. So we're humbled by the opportunity. All right. This is keeping you. And talking about radio, I know JM and Lakeside Plumbing, I know they listen. I'm assuming they listen on the AM side of things, and so it'd be even better for all you folks that listen by radio here locally would get you on the FM side of things. Wouldn't that be just great? All right, we're going to get you two songs. We've talked quite a bit. I love this song. I tell you, it's ministered my heart over this last year. One of our very favorites, and when we did the Song of the Month,
back a while ago. This one was one of those songs that always got to the top, didn't it? It's the Mylon Hayes family. If it's not your will, let it slip right through my fingers. And then I want to hear the Collinsworth family, I Can Trust Jesus. I think these two songs go along with each other. And then we'll come back with A Word to Faithful Men by Mike Stanley. We're at 15 minutes after 9 o'clock. Two songs will come back with A Word to Faithful Men and an update on your weather.

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Coming soon is a word to faithful men. 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

currently in Forsyth, Georgia, right there in Monroe County. We're at 73 degrees. Your high today is 90 degrees. A little bit cooler, and we thank the Lord for that. And chance of rain this afternoon, just 40%. So just that typical afternoon pop-up shower. Valdosta, right now, 7 degrees warmer. You're at 77. And same likelihood this afternoon, pop-up shower this afternoon around 5 or 6. High today, lower than Forsyth, 87 degrees. Appreciate you listening here this morning. Got a good one up here that I'm going to read to you from Mike Stanley. Hope it can be a blessing to you here today. A word to faithful men in just a few seconds.

A word to faithful men, the help that comes when we've got nothing left to give. He giveth power to the faint, and to them that hath no might, he increaseth strength. Isaiah 40 and verse 29. The sustaining grace of God is an amazing thing to behold. It's his ability to keep a man upright amidst a raging storm. This is possible because of God's nature, which is higher than our nature. His abilities are incomparable to our human mind. Our limitations fade away, be they physical, mental, or spiritual. But when the Master is present, our strength is greater. There are those that are hearing this today, and they've been left faint by life circumstances. You've been overpowered and overcome, yet by the grace that is in Christ Jesus our Lord, you're not overthrown. 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Then we arrive at the end in hopeless desperation. But we can always find our strength in the living hope, Jesus Christ. Let me encourage you as I encourage myself. Hang on a little longer, because help is on the way. A word to faithful men, the help that comes when we've nothing left to give. 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

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Well, okay now. Okay. It's next to Florida. Just keep on coming down. You'll get there. Oh, my goodness, Tifton. I thought I'd be here by Tifton. Oh, boy, I got to go through Adel. Yeah, you got to keep going down. You sure do. Oh, I'm down here. Yeah. That's how it is. Hey, I thought it'd be cool to talk about something real quick. We're going to close things up here in a moment. Did you know there's somebody that listens to WZYN? That listens to WZYN on their refrigerator. They have a smart refrigerator, and they listen through their refrigerator. And that plays 24/7. It plays all the time on their refrigerator. Now, that's a first. Yeah, well, I tell you what, we're top shelf if we can play it on somebody's refrigerator. Wow. Oh, boy. Oh, my. And then people tell me this. They tell me, man, we listen all day long. Oh, my goodness. I mean, I'm humbled by that. I'm just thinking, man, you've heard me that many times in a day, liners and all that. Oh, man. Sheesh. God help you. You're at the top of my prayer list, that's for sure. Yeah, we listen to you all morning. I remember I told my mom that. She just rolled her eyes, and she's like, oh, good grief. Seriously, go listen to you all morning? I know, right? I tell you, I hope we can be a blessing. I don't know, just try to. Oh, yeah, yeah. SP's texting in and saying, ah, I am. There it is, there it is. Yeah, oh, I'm sorry, yeah. There it is. Oh, wow. Wow. How cool is that? Right there next to ESPN on the refrigerator. Am I allowed to use that? I might use that. I can't play it right now. That would go on the air, whatever's in the background if I pushed play. So I've learned my lesson on that one right there, let me tell you. Oh, my. But, yeah, people are listening. CP's listening on the refrigerator. Yeah, go figure. Whoa. Anyways, is anybody else listening by way of refrigerator? People are listening by way of refrigerator. What is this world coming to anyways, right? This is great stuff. Let's get a new one by Jeff Tolbert, Primitive Road. And I like this one really good. This will be our last song before I go off the air. I'll be back after this song. Don't worry. Here, Didney Shine. This is good right here. Good bluegrass. Enjoy it. Whether you're listening by way of radio or refrigerator.

I've got two great songs up here for you. I'm not going to leave you. I'm not going to leave you with anything that God just didn't. I'm not going to randomize it. I got two picked out for you that I think you're going to love, and take you close to Brother Cody Sturgill's broadcast at 10 o'clock. Okay, we're listening by way of refrigerator. CP, not SP. Radio man blunders again. I wonder how many times you don't tell me I mess up. How many times you tell me I don't mess up? I just leave him alone. It's getting kind of normal at this point. Oh, man. Oh, CP, listening by way of refrigerator. No joke. Oh, yeah. And then EJ. Oh. EJ, listening by... He's listening by way of shower light bulb. Yeah. He sent me the picture of the light bulb. That's a shower light bulb. A GE LED speaker and color-changing LED light bulb. EJ, I said, are you real? Is this serious? Touch myself. A shower light bulb. You're listening by way of shower light bulb. It's got a speaker in it. Woo. Man, that's another level right there. Yeah, EJ. And EJ, you done topped it. I think, yeah. Listening by way of refrigerator to WZYN Broadcasting and listening by way of shower light bulb all the way in Florida. I'm listening by way of headphones to myself. There we go. Oh, man. I don't have any comment for that. Woo. That's another level of listenership loyalty when you listen by way of shower light bulb. You never want to miss any of the show. You know, no telling what these people will have me saying live on the air. Not me. No, not me. You're the one that brought it up. What a great show we've had today. I bet CP and JP listen longer by refrigerator than EJ. Well, you're probably right. I bet you EJ listens by way of earbuds on that lawnmower, though, quite often. Oh, yeah. All right, folks, I'm going to sign off here. Got an appointment here at 10 o'clock. I got to be running. I got to be ready for that. So, Archie Watkins, he's pouring out blessings. That's a good one, isn't it? And then Brady Rochester family, finish well, okay? And then at 10 o'clock, keep thy heart with Cody Sturgill. Hey, we love y'all. Have a great day. Have good services tonight at your church. The Lord willing, I'll be in Occlockney. Me and my mother-in-law are going to go to revival tonight at Liberty Baptist Church and hear Brother Bobby Barnes in revival at Liberty Baptist Church in Occlockney, Georgia. That's the church of the Avery family that you hear singing here on WZYN. We love y'all. Have a great day. If we can help you pray about anything, we'd love to get that on the text line and help you pray about that. We want to be a blessing. Here's, as they say, Sister Archie. He's pouring out blessings. And then the Brady Rochester family. Have a super Wednesday.

0: Hello, this is Cody Sturgill, the pastor at Chilhowee Baptist Church, and you're listening to Keep Thy Heart Daily, a daily broadcast ministry of the Chilhowee Baptist Church. The Bible commissions us to keep our heart with all diligence, for out of it are the issues of life. It's so important we put God's Word into our hearts and our lives, and we pray that this message from God's Word will be a blessing and help to you.
1: Rahab, she got hold of God. And the first thing she was concerned about was her family, Rahab, the soul winner. The Bible says in verse 16, she said unto them, "Get you to the mountain, lest the pursuers meet you, and hide yourselves there 3 days until the pursuers be returned, and afterward may ye go your way." And the men said unto her, "We will be blameless of this thine oath, which thou hast made us swear." Rahab, the soul winner. God worked in Rahab's life, and she was burdened for other people. Isn't it easy to get to the place where our greatest concern is us, me, myself, and I? May God help us to have a burden for others. You learn to serve other people, and your great burdens seem to fade away when you learn to serve others. Rahab was concerned about her family. Finally, I want to tell you about this, Rahab and the scarlet thread. Look, the Bible says in verse 18, "The spies say to Rahab, 'Behold, when we come into the land, thou shalt bind this line of scarlet thread in the window, which thou didst let us down by. And thou shalt bring thy father and thy mother and thy brethren and all thy father's household home unto thee. And it shall be that whosoever shall go out of the doors of thy house into the street, his blood shall be upon his head, and we will be guiltless. And whosoever shall be with thee in the house, his blood shall be on our head, if any hand be upon him.'" Now, the men say, "Here's your token. Here's your token." Now, we can't put our trust in a scarlet thread. But the scarlet thread was a token. It was a representative of the salvation that was to come. The scarlet thread, it is significant that it's scarlet, red like blood. And it's a token and a picture of the redemption that we all have through faith in Christ and His shed blood on the cross of Calvary. Bob Bevington, an old preacher in Knoxville who had the privilege of being around some, he said, "If you open the Bible anywhere and it doesn't bleed, then read it again. If you open the Bible and you do not find Jesus, then read that page again, because Jesus is on every page of the book." Someone said it like this. They said, "There's a scarlet thread of blood that runs through the Bible from Genesis 1:1 all the way through the end of Revelation." The theme that salvation and forgiveness of sin is through the blood of Christ and Christ alone is something that we find all the way through the Bible. It begins with Adam and Eve when Adam and Eve sinned in the garden. Their sin needed a covering. They tried fig leaves. It didn't work. And an innocent animal was slain. It's

hard in the garden. I've really tilled the ground well. I've kept the weeds down, and I have a bumper crop. I'm going to offer to God the fruits of my hands and my labor. And God did not accept it. Why? Because our works aren't acceptable to God. It's only the shedding of innocent blood that is acceptable to God. And the scarlet thread continues through the Bible. I couldn't possibly get them all, but I'll hit a few high spots as we roll our way through the Old Testament. All the plagues have happened. Moses has told Pharaoh that the death angel is going to pass over tonight. And any home where the blood is not applied to the door, when the death angel passes over, the firstborn of every family will die anywhere the blood is not there. The death angel passed over anywhere the blood was applied, because the shedding of blood saves us from the condemnation of death. It's a scarlet thread that runs through the Scriptures. And it continues, and we meet the scarlet thread as a token of what Jesus is doing, as that scarlet thread hangs out the window of Rahab the harlot's house. And when the men of God saw the scarlet thread, they passed over. They protected the people who were safe. People who were under the blood in the house of Rahab were safe. The people who were outside of the blood, they were lost and not safe. That system has never changed. It's not changed at all. You see, if you have been washed in the blood of the Lamb, then you have the promise of forgiveness of sin and everlasting life. And God gave us a little token hanging out of Rahab's window, the scarlet thread, to point to the fact that there was coming a time when there would be the ultimate sacrifice, Jesus Christ on the cross of Calvary, shedding His innocent blood so that we could have forgiveness of sin and salvation through faith in Him. The token was that scarlet thread. Oh, it's wonderful. It's wonderful. You know what just thrills me? The word that the people of Jericho were shaking in their boots because of God came to the ears of Joshua, and Joshua was encouraged by a harlot. You know something encourages me more than that? Because I identify more with Rahab than I can with Joshua. If we're honest, we all can. Gentile, hell-deserving sinners, saved by grace through faith, given an opportunity in life. When I think about Rahab, and I think about the fact that God came to Rahab and God saved Rahab and her family, I'm encouraged by that. Not only did God save her, but God used her in a mighty way. Do you know who God identifies Rahab with in the New Testament? Who does God identify Rahab with in the New Testament? Well, when Rahab is mentioned in the book of James, it's her and Abraham. Can you imagine that? Father Abraham, the Abraham. When God mentions Abraham and says Abraham, he not only had faith, but he's proved his faith by his works in the book of James. God says Abraham proved his faith by works when he was willing to slay his own son. And he said, and Rahab was too when she hid them spies. Guess who God associates Rahab the harlot with? Abraham. You know who else? Sarah. He lumps Sarah, Abraham's wife, and Rahab into the same mix and mold. Isn't that amazing? And when God inspired the writer of the Hebrews to pen down the great hall of faith, who did God put in the mind and heart of this man who wrote it? He said, I want you to tell us about Abel's faith. I want you to tell us about Enoch's faith. God speaking to the writer. I want you to tell us about Abraham's faith. I want you to tell us about Moses' faith and Jacob's faith and Joseph's faith. I want you to tell us about all these great people of God. And he says, and I want you to tell us about Rahab the harlot. Because man, did she have great faith.
You know, I'm encouraged by that.

0: that Rahab could be identified with Abraham and Sarah and all the people of great faith in Hebrews chapter number 11. Hallelujah. Do you know who else God identified Rahab with? His own dear son, Jesus Christ. Take your Bibles and turn with me to Matthew chapter number 1. Matthew chapter number 1 is the first few verses is something that we often skip over as we read the New Testament, because he begat and she begat and they begat, and I don't know about you, but sometimes I read those begats and my eyes start to cross. But there's some begats here we've got to pay attention to. The Bible says in verse number 1, the book of the generation of Jesus Christ, the son of David, the son of Abraham. Abraham begat Isaac, and Isaac begat Jacob, and Jacob begat Judas and his brethren, and Judas begat Phares of Zara and Tamar, and Phares begat Esrom, and Esrom begat Aram, and Aram begat Amminadab, and Amminadab begat Nahson, and Nahson begat Salmon. Verse number 5, pay close attention. And Salmon begat Boaz of Rahab. And Boaz begat Obed of Ruth, and Obed begat Jesse. Who's Rahab? We just talked about her. Do you know what happened to Rahab? The nation of Rahab standing in her upscale apartment on top of the walls of Jericho, and you can just imagine the scene. It's weird. Never seen anything like it. The nation of Israel, you know what they did? 7 days ago, they walked around the city one time. The next day, the same. The next day, the same. The next day, the same. It's day 7. Unlike the days before, they're on lap number 6. They've just finished lap number 7, and they blow their horns and their trumpets. And the walls of Jericho come crashing down. Except for one little section of wall with a scarlet thread hanging out the window. I'm encouraged by that, because the whole world can come crashing down. I'm resting in the Savior, and I've got hope, a bright hope. Rahab the harlot, I could see the dust has settled, the war has come to a conclusion. Her and her family walk out of Jericho unscathed, and are welcomed into the family of God, the people of God. And Rahab, who once was a harlot, she meets a guy that God has his hand on. His name's Salmon. And God knew that Salmon and Rahab would get married and have a child. His name would be Boaz. Boaz is my favorite character in the Bible because he married Ruth. One smart dude right there. Salmon, Rahab, get married, and God gives them a son, Boaz. And God says, Rahab, you are a harlot in a heathen land. He says, I love you, and you've put your trust in me. And because you've put your trust in me, I'm going to identify you with the likes of Abraham and Isaac and Jacob and Moses and Joseph. And most importantly, I'm going to put you in the line of my own dear son, the Savior of the world. Hallelujah. Now, I'll just tell you something. Rahab represents the wonderful grace of our mighty God. Do you know who else gets to fall under that same grace and love and mercy? Me and you. How? When we put our faith and trust in the shed blood of our gracious Savior, the Lord Jesus Christ. You see, Jesus paid the price for our sins. God loves you. All men are sinners. You're a sinner. Our sin must be paid for. Jesus Christ paid the price for sins on the cross of Calvary. And just like Rahab, we can believe on the Lord Jesus Christ and accept His free gift, and we can have as our present possession, everlasting life, a relationship with the Lord Jesus Christ. Rahab the harlot, God saved her and did a mighty work in her life, and we get the same privilege. What a mighty God we serve. Let's pray.
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0: SRN News, I'm Rich Thomason in Washington. Darlene Graham will get the chance to carry on her late brother's legacy in the U.S. Senate. She has won the Republican Senate runoff in South Carolina, hoping to win the election to the seat that was held by Senator Lindsey Graham. The U.S. and Canada are ramping up their trade war. They're hitting each other with steep new retaliatory tariffs, tariffs of up to 50% on certain imports. The world unites in grief as people across the globe bid farewell to Dolly Parton. The country music icon and actress, philanthropist and businesswoman, has died following a brief battle with cancer. She was 80. Not related to her passing, but it just so happens an ex-tropical storm that will form out in the Atlantic is to be named Dolly. Stocks opening lower this morning on Wall Street. This is SRN News.
1: It's time now for the Macedonia Moment from the international headquarters of Macedonia World Baptist Missions, located in Braselton, Georgia. Here is the President and General Director of Macedonia, Dr. Scott Caudill.
2: 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And now, here's a thought from the pages of the Word of God today.
3: Thank you, Dr. Caudill. Thank you, friend, for tuning us in today on this Wednesday edition of the Macedonia Moment. This is Brother Travis Campbell coming to you once again from the home office here at Macedonia World Baptist Missions. And what a joy and a privilege it is to be with you this week. We're considering Lamentations chapter number 3 this week and considering the thought, "Great is thy faithfulness." I'm glad we serve a God that's faithful. In the midst of everything falling apart for the prophet of Jeremiah, in the midst of what everybody else would have said, he's hopeless, he's been rejected, he's despised, he's hated by mankind, what a rough life. In the midst of all those things, Jeremiah found hope. He said, "This I recall to my mind," in Lamentations chapter 3 and verse 21, "Therefore I have hope." As he began to think on these things, he says he has hope. These things give him hope. What are these things? It's about the goodness and the mercy and the faithfulness of the Lord. Yesterday we considered that God is faithful in His grace. And boy, aren't you thankful that it's a grace of salvation. Ephesians 2:8 says, "For by grace are you saved through faith, and that not of yourselves, it is the gift of God." It's not anything you or I could do to earn it. God is faithful in His grace. But then secondly, we see today that God is also faithful in His gifts. God is faithful in His gifts. Look at verse number 22 if you have your Bibles open. Jeremiah writes, "It is of the Lord's mercies that we are not consumed, because His compassions fail not. They are new every morning. Great is thy faithfulness." And that word faithfulness that we're talking about this week pictures a wonderful, wonderful picture of a steadfast and almighty God. The word compassion that we see in verse 22 gives a picture that literally means the womb. It means to be moved in the heart out of love for another. So this word is a picture of the grace of God actively moving in the life of the believer. You see, as we pass through storms and valleys, we don't do so alone. God knows where we're at. He knows our path, and His grace gives us all that we need for the journey. I have comfort today in the fact that God's gifts are faithful. Listen, friend, God never promised an easy road, but He did promise that His grace would be sufficient no matter what the road brought ahead. I'm often reminded of the battle that the Apostle Paul fought with that unidentified thorn in the flesh, and how that he asked God to remove that thorn, but God told him, "No, my grace is sufficient for thee." You see, we often define grace as getting something that you do not deserve, and that's true, but it goes even further than that. Grace can also refer to the strength of God to face battles and to bear up in our own lives under times of difficulty. God has promised that grace, that wonderful gift of grace to us. And boy, isn't that a precious gift, to have the grace of God in our lives? To know that the grace brings salvation, but to know that the grace of God brings strength to make it. Think about all the wonderful gifts God has brought to us. The gift of His presence, that He's always there, that He's never forsaken us. The gift of His performance. God is an awesome God who can do far and exceeding above what we could ever dream. Our dreams are nothing compared to what God can do. Oh, we ought to thank him for the gift of provision, of how he meets and supplies our every need. We can thank him for the gift of his person. Thank God for the fact that he never changes. He's the same yesterday and today and forever. Steadfast, faithful, great is thy faithfulness. Jeremiah says that God's gifts are faithful. We serve a God who's always there for us, a God who blesses us with so many things. And we're not even just talking about the physical things that we look at. God is faithful in his gifts, the way he blesses his children.
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1: We serve in the absence of our Lord and Savior, Jesus Christ. While He's up there, we're down here, picking up where He left off. Loving like He loved, helping like He helped, serving like He served, ministering like He ministered. In fact, we're not only doing it in His stead, we're doing it exactly like He did it. Because He said the same thing to the host that it says He did in verse number 30. It says He took care of the fallen man. And He says to the host, you take care of him. He did it. We need to do it. Not only that, do it like He did it. Well, how did He do it? If I'm going to do it like He did it, I got to found out like He did it. You know how He did it? He looked beyond what people look like. He looked beyond how they's boogered up. He looked beyond how they were messed up. He looked beyond the outside. Even though He was naked, even though He was wounded, even though He was messed up, He looked beyond that and loved that man and cared for that man and poured His life in that man.
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1: SRN News, I'm Rich Thomason in Washington. Just in, it's the government's latest readout on the economy, which grew at a 1.5% rate April through June, same time consumer spending said to have remained robust. Known for her music, writing and performing, and for her work on the big screen, Dolly Parton was also a philanthropist of the first order, promoting childhood literacy, one of her many causes. Dolly has died following a brief battle with cancer, and her loss is being mourned around the world. Dolly Parton was 80. The Trump administration shifting its Iran strategy from military to economic pressure. Officials say Tehran's leverage over the Strait of Hormuz is rapidly fading.
2: Secretary of State Marco Rubio reportedly is telling allied leaders the U.S. is holding off on further attacks for now, while tightening sanctions and using a naval blockade to cut Iran's oil revenue. Mines are being cleared and tankers are moving again. Officials tell Axios that President Trump is squeezing Iran toward a deal while keeping military action available if Tehran strikes first. Ken Lorman reporting.
1: Fresh off her victory in the South Carolina special Republican U.S. Senate primary, Senator Darlene Graham is taking aim at her opponent in November.
3: My Democratic opponent, Dr. Annie Andrews, is the most radical liberal ever nominated for a statewide office by the South Carolina Democratic Party. Her views are those of Bernie Sanders and AOC.
1: Endorsed by President Trump, Darlene Graham is hoping to win election to the Senate seat that was held by her late brother, Senator Lindsey Graham. 14 newborns have been killed, a hospital fire in Pakistan. Watching Wall Street this morning, Dow futures 63 points higher. This is SRN News.
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5: Here's your forecast on WZYN, the old ship of Zion. Stationary front still over our area for Valdosta. Showers and thunderstorms, good possibility. Hot and humid. We're in the low 90s today. Around Forsyth, we'll have a chance of afternoon thunderstorms, humid and low 90s. I'm meteorologist Steve Hamilton on WZYN and online at WZYN.org.
6: Hello and thank you again for tuning into Cherishing Scripture Radio. This is Pastor Brad Bailey from the Brandon Baptist Tabernacle in Brandon, Florida. 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And today our discussion is going to lead us into a discussion about fasting. And as we talk about this subject, we're going to look at it from a purely biblical perspective. There were the Pharisees who fasted in the Bible, and then there are others who participated in some ritualistic fastings. But what does the Bible says about the Christian fast? 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Matthew 6 is our text. Today we're going to talk about examples of fasting. Will you get your Bibles today and turn with me, please, to the Gospel of Matthew? And we're continuing in our series on... Well, you know, I never really talked much about the title of this series. I'm calling this series Obsessed. And it's a worthy obsession. It's an honorable obsession.
7: spiritual disciplines. And some of those disciplines we've looked at already, especially the discipline of prayer. And we may return back to that discipline because there's so much that needs to be said about prayer that still hasn't been said. But today we're going to move to a second topic. So turn, if you would please, to Matthew chapter 6, which is the chapter where Jesus taught his disciples how to pray. In answer to the request, they said, John taught his disciples to pray. Will you teach us to pray? And so he gives them the model prayer, Our Father in heaven, hallowed be thy name, thy kingdom come, thy will be done in earth as it is in heaven. Give us this day our daily bread and forgive us our debts as we forgive our debtors and lead us not into temptation, but deliver us from evil, for thine is the kingdom and the power and the glory forever. So he gave them that. But what he also does in Matthew 6 is he talks about the way not to pray before he tells them how to pray. And then he transitions to the subject of fasting. And he begins by telling them how not to do it, followed by instructions on how to appropriately do it. So let me read that section. If you're able to stand, will you do so in reverence to the word? I want to begin in verse number 16. You want to know how not to do it? Just don't be a Pharisee when you fast. But there's a lot of explanation needed there. So in verse 16 is where we'll begin today, and we'll just touch on this subject of fasting. I know it's the least popular subject here in the United States because we are a little, how's the nice way to put it? We're a little cumulus here in the United States. Let's look at what he has to say here about the subject. Verse 16, Matthew 6, verse 16. If you have your place there, church, will you say amen? He begins with an interesting word, doesn't he? Moreover. That means more importantly. So he adds to the discipline of prayer, fasting, and he says, more importantly or moreover, when ye fast, be not as the hypocrites of a sad countenance, for they... Now imagine this, disfigure their faces that they may appear unto men to fast. Pause just a moment. They want to look pale. They want to look peaked. They want to look ill. And then what they're really wanting is for you to look at them and say, are you well? Are you okay? You look a little under the weather. And then what do they get to say? They've now earned the right to be able to say, oh, I've been fasting. Well, what does Jesus have to say about that? Verse 16, he says, verily I say unto you, they have their reward. So don't do it that way. Verse 17, but thou, when thou fastest, anoint thine head. That means use some oil.

head. Here's this one. Wash thy face. Why? Verse 18, that thou appear not unto men to fast, but unto thy Father which is in secret. And thy Father, which seeth in secret, shall reward thee openly. The secret to fasting is fasting in secret. I'll stop there and allow you to be seated. And I don't remember where I first heard that statement. The secret to fasting is fasting in secret. But I remember the profound effect that it had on my life. The spiritual discipline of fasting is a very neglected and often misunderstood practice. I think even those of us who want to be as sincere as possible may have misunderstandings about the discipline of fasting. This discipline is essentially the deprivation of the physical body of its most basic needs. I'll explain further in just a moment. Fasting is done by Christians for various reasons, but the most common is so that a focus on the inner man can be intensified. Our outer man wants food. Our outer man wants pleasure. And so fasting is, if I may, it's slapping the hand of the outer man, the fleshly man, and saying, no, you can't have that. And it is depriving the outer man of certain things for the focus on the inner man to intensify. And it's underscoring the importance of self-control and dependence on God's strength during times of trial or temptation. Now, fasting can come in several forms. There is the deprivation of the body's need for food. That's what we call fasting, but that is not the only form of fasting. And when you do decide to fast from food, that's the most common form, but it can come also in several different forms. You can have what we might would call a partial fast. You might say, instead of eating my favorite thing, smoked pork chops and macaroni and cheese, or whatever your favorite thing is, instead of eating that, you may say, for a week or 2 weeks or whatever, I'm just going to have crackers and water. That's a version of fasting. You have something inside of your belly that helps with the hunger pains, but it's not exactly what you wanted. You may just eat broccoli. So there's one version of fasting that I would classify as partial fasting, but then there's the total fast. The total fast would be an entire abstinence from food, meaning nothing comes into your mouth, nothing comes into your mouth for a season so that you can bear your soul to God. Now, this is not a diet, this is fasting. And it is done sometimes on certain days of the week. For example, there are people in the Bible that fasted every Tuesday and every Thursday. That's not a bad idea. Today we might classify that as a new dietary trend called intermittent fasting. And they did it back in those days. It's permissible to do that again, but you don't want fasting to become in any way routine. Oh, it's Tuesday. Oh, it's Thursday. I'm supposed to be fasting today. Fasting is supposed to be connected, I believe, to a burden that we're bearing. So we have examples of fasting in Scripture that can serve as guideposts on fasting from food, and we're going to talk about some of those today. But there's another form of fasting, and that is what could just be classified as a sexual fast. You remember in 1 Corinthians chapter 7, verse number 5, the Apostle Paul is giving instructions on a marriage partner who intends to fast, and he says, before you do so, you have to have consent from your wife or consent from your husband before you can engage in a sexual fast. Now, food is a natural need of the human body.
And so human sexuality is also placed into that same context. So Paul said, defraud ye not one another, except it be

be with consent for a time. In other words, you can't go to your partner and say, I intend to seek the Lord, to explore His will, and I'm going to have a sexual fast for an undisclosed amount of time. These have to have time limits placed on them, because when you engage in that, it's not just you that are fasting, but you are also forcing your partner to be in that fast. He says, so you have to have consent for a time that you may give yourselves to fasting and prayer. This is 1 Corinthians 7:5. And then he says, come together again, that Satan tempts you not for your incontinency. In other words, don't make sexual fasting something that the devil can use against your marriage. So he's given these practical instructions because food, if you go too long without it, can be dangerous to your body. And he says abstinence from sexual activity can be dangerous to your marriage. So he says there's limitations that have to be placed on fasting. He reminds us that in such cases, fasting is regulated. Fasting is something that we are encouraged to do because it does have a profound effect on your inner man. I'll just pause a minute and run a little trail here. I have never fasted when something amazing did not happen. Every single time, 100% of the time, when I felt the urge or the need to fast, God has allowed me to do so with great reward, with great success. And I could take you to probably half a dozen or maybe a dozen very important junctures in my life when the Lord drove me into a spirit of fasting. And when I obeyed Him and did that, God did amazing things.

And we close there again today. Once again, Pastor Brad Bailey with you from the Brandon Baptist Tabernacle in Brandon, Florida. Today we've been talking about examples of fasting. And if the Lord's willing, in the next couple of broadcast days, we'll dig deeper into that subject. We're thankful that you've been with us today. The Pharisees essentially stole fasting from the ancient world. They ritualized it. They made it routine. They turned it into something that was just a bare-bones religious experience, with there being no reality in that subject matter. And so today here on Cherishing Scripture Radio, we just began talking about rediscovering fasting. And it's not a reinvention, but actually a return back to what it was originally intended to be. So we're thankful that you've been with us today. We hope that you can join us for each day as we talk about this subject. And if you perhaps have to miss a portion of that, you can find these messages archived online at brandonbaptisttabernacle.com. 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Thank you for tuning in with us today. We hope that you'll join us again next time as we study God's Word together. Remember our calling here, changing society by cherishing Scripture.

And now, our scripture of the day, Genesis 9, verses 13 to 15. I do set my bow in the cloud, and it shall be for a token of a covenant between me and the earth. And it shall come to pass, when I bring a cloud over the earth, that the bow shall be seen in the cloud. And I will remember my covenant, which is between me and you and every living creature of all flesh. And the waters shall no more become a flood to destroy all flesh. Genesis 9, verses 13 to 15.

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1: Welcome back to a Wednesday's installment of the Hedges and Highways radio broadcast. I'm your radio preacher, evangelist Robert Jones. It is hard to believe, middle of the week. Woo, where did Monday and Tuesday go? Or look back and say, wow, where did that day go? Well, that's where we're at, isn't it? And we're grateful for the opportunity to be back with you. I hope that you're looking forward, and I mean that, looking forward to a wonderful Wednesday. We're excited about it. I do know that. We've got a lot going on, and the Lord's been so good to us, and He always is. And even in the midst of trials and maybe some difficulties and things of that nature, even God is faithful, isn't He? And I appreciate that here today. Well, I know some of y'all will be hearing this on the you know, Wednesday morning, Wednesday afternoon, some Wednesday night. But either way, I do pray that you'll be in your place, that you'll be in the house of God. And if you hear this late in the night, I hope you were in your place there in your local assembly of where you attend your services. And we're praying that God met with you and in a mighty, mighty way. And I'm excited about being in God's house. Well, let's get back into the scripture. 2 Peter chapter number 1, and we are looking at verse number 7, I think it is, where it says, "And a godliness, brotherly kindness, and a brotherly kindness, charity." And we're now on the aspect of that brotherly kindness. Yesterday, we looked at the aspect of that, I guess it is that Philadelphian love, that kind of brotherly love where we bind each other together as a family, that we should have an unbreakable union. We should hold each other dear within our hearts. We should know the deep affections for each other, and not only that, but nourish and nurture each other, to show concerns and look after the welfare of each other, to join hands with each other in common purpose under one Father. That's the Lord Jesus Christ, of course. And but we got to realize that we are born in the same family. If you're born again, I mean truly, truly born again, we're born in that same family where we have that deep-seated affection and care for each other, and where our hearts hold each other and we love each other. And people that have brotherly love, we realize that we are the same family. Again, we looked at this yesterday. But today I want to go a little bit further in this. And Romans 12, and we have been in some of the broadcasts, we have been here where it says, "I beseech you therefore, brethren, by the mercy of God," that's in verse number 1 of Romans 12, "that you present your bodies a living sacrifice." And really, everything keys in on this: holy, acceptable unto God, which is your reasonable service. "Be not conformed to this world, but be transformed by the renewing of your mind, that ye may prove what is that good and acceptable and perfect will of God." And Paul, writing this great book of Romans, and really Paul, he brings this, I've always said Paul wrote it as a lawyer, it's just a phenomenal book, and in the King James Bible. And then it talks about, though, the grace given unto me, and he goes through, but then how that we have gifts different according to the grace that is given to us, whether prophecy, let us prophesy according to the proportion of faith and ministry. And then he says this, okay, verse number 9, "Let love be without dissimulation. Abhor that which is evil. Cleave to that which is good. Be kindly affectionate one to another with brotherly love, and honor preferring one another, not slothful in business, fervent in spirit, serving the Lord, rejoicing in hope, patient in tribulation, continuing instant in prayer, distributing to the necessity of the saints, given to hospitality." Well, that right there is just tremendous, isn't it? And Paul, given to us, when, of course, it talks about, "I beseech you, therefore, brethren," he's talking to the church, those that are saved by the grace of God. And he's given us some admonitions and of things that we should do. That in verse 5, so we, being many, are one body in Christ, and every one member one of another. And that we have different gifts, different talents that God's given us. Some's given some talents of teaching Sunday school class. There's some that's just tremendous teachers. I've sat under some great teachers, Sunday school teachers, as I've traveled, and I've been under some good ones. I've been under some bad ones. I'm not being critical, but it's just honest. Won't go into that today. There's some that God's give some pastors that ability to pastor, some evangelists, some missionaries. We all have different talents. Some has the ability to work and labor around the church. Some has given the ability to give to missions and to help and mechanics. And I mean, there's so many things. Some give God the gift of how to do sound and video, and be able to install this stuff and help churches. We've all got talents, but we are also of that one body. We are fitly framed together. That's what the Bible says. We're a body of Christ, but different talents, different attributes. I guess God is we're somewhat like a diamond. It's got different facets sometimes, but we're one diamond. And then he comes down, and he's continuing on having the gifts different in verse 6, according to the grace that is given unto us. And of the ministry, let us wait in verse 7, of our ministry, or he that teacheth, or teaching, or he that exhorts, or on exhortation, he that giveth, let him do with simplicity, he that ruleth with diligence, he that sheweth mercy with cheerfulness. And then he comes down, let us love without dissimulation. And so he is having that affection without hypocrisy. And I don't want to get ahead of myself about the love, because we will be getting into this next, where he talks about the aspect of that. But he's coming down without dissimulation. In other words, without hypocrisy. That, when it talked about without dissimulation, something that is, we don't need to be insincere. We don't need to pretend. And that's something how we've gotten real good at pretending today. It's like we're living in a life of a fantasy sometimes, that we've become real good at what we're not. God doesn't want us to be hypocrites. It's another word of it. Hypocrisy has another word of insincerity or pretending. There are some in our churches that pretend they love you, but then they don't. Not sincere when he says without dissimulation, abhor that which is evil. You got to have that true love without dissimulation. You must, that love, that response. And again, we'll be dealing more with this, so it's not that I'm skipping it. We will deal with this. But then he talked about abhor that which is evil. That word abhor means have a horror of. It has the horror of evil. You're not going to get victory over sin in your own life until you hate sin in your life, is really what it means. And until you get tired of that sin. I was talking, I guess it's been a few years ago, this guy came in. I was working at church, and a guy came in and wanted to talk to the pastor, and he was talking to the pastor. He had some sin in his life, and he sat there in front of me and the pastor, and he was talking about his sin, and the pastor tried to help him. You can just see that guy was just not really listening, and the pastor said, Brother Jones, what do you think about it? And I looked at him. I said, sir, it's either one thing or another. I says, either you're telling God I want you more, or you're telling God I want this sin more. It's just that simple. And my question to you about abhor that which is evil, and then cleave to that which is good, my question to you is, what do you want more of? You want God, or do you want whatever you're doing? And I'm not going to name a list of things, okay? I don't think I have to. I think the Holy Ghost does a way better job than I do. I can, but I won't. You just kind of ask that question. Do you hate that sin you're doing, or do you love God more? Love without hypocrisy. And there's a lot of people saying, I love Jesus, but your lifestyle says that you don't. people say, oh, how I love Jesus, raise your hand, and then you're doing something contrary to the scriptures. Either you love God and you love, or you hate God and love evil. Either you're going to love God with a sincere heart and abhor that which is evil, cleave to that which is good. There's just a lot of preaching in here. And that word cleave means to be glued to. Glued to which is good. What is good? God's good. His word's good. Living for him's good. Being born again. Oh, it's great. It's wonderful, isn't it? That is that principle. If you to hate evil, but cleave, glue to that which is good. God's word's good. God's commandments are good. God's moral laws are good. God's precepts are good. God's principles are good. Living for God is good. Problem is that because iniquity shall abound, the love of many shall wax cold. And there's a lot of people whose love is waxed cold because of iniquity. But then he says this in verse 12, and that's where I'm trying to get to. Be kindly, or in verse number, in verse number 10, excuse me, be kindly affectionate one to another with brotherly love, and honor preferring one another. Kindly affectionate indicates a family that has a love for one another. Again, we're members of one family, are we not? We're brothers and sisters in Christ. We are to love because we are brethren. 1 Thessalonians 4:9 says this, but as touching brotherly love, ye need not that I write unto you, for ye yourselves are taught of God to love one another. 1 Peter 1:22, and he says this, seeing ye have purified your soul and obeying the truth through the Spirit unto unfeigned love of the brethren. See that you love one another with a pure heart fervently. We are lacking this, I think, to a degree. We've got too many cliques in our churches. We've got a lot of schisms and isms going on in our churches. And the problem with that is that I think it's divided the church to a degree, and our brotherly love has waned. God's saying you need to be kindly affectionate, not to the cliques in the church, but one to another with season. I always like that word with. It means to be, I've always said it's like season in a steak, but with brotherly love. And that is because we're of the same family, are we not? When it says, when we look at all the aspect that we are born again into the same family, and then an honor preferring one another. I don't know too many people that do this, but he is saying an honor means to reverence or to have respect for. If you'll respect one another, you will love one another. You'll have that kindly brotherly love towards one another. You'll have that Philadelphian kind of love towards one another. And then preferring one another, it means to go before and lead. We need to be a leader or lead with reverence and respect of those people they lead. We're not to bash them, belittle them, or baby them. The idea is that we're to be unselfish and considerate towards them. Let nothing be done through what? Strife and vainglory, but in lowliness of mind let us esteem others better than ourselves. Now, that's sometimes easy preaching, hard living, isn't it? We need to prefer. We need to do it by leading. My question is, are you leading in this aspect of that brotherly love? Or are you not? If you're having backdoor meetings against your pastor, that is definitely not brotherly love. And if you've done that, probably the best thing for you to do is go ask him for forgiveness. Well, I'm out of time. I got to go. God bless you is my

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1: With SRN News, I'm Rich Thomason in Washington. Facebook and Instagram parent Meta will shell out a bundle, $17 billion, to end a landmark trial over teen social media addiction and to settle claims filed by 47 states. Meta also agrees to add child safety measures to its platforms. There's an outpouring of grief the world over as people from all walks of life mourn the passing of Dolly Parton, a country music legend, actress, businesswoman, and philanthropist. She died following a brief battle with cancer. A nephew says Dolly is now in the arms of Jesus. Dolly Parton was 80. Darlene Graham is a step closer to filling the U.S. Senate seat that was held by her late brother, Senator Lindsey Graham. After winning the GOP Senate runoff in South Carolina, she's focusing now on November's general election.
2: Liberals believe if they can defeat conservatives in South Carolina, then they can defeat us anywhere. Once again, they're coming for us, and the South Carolina values we hold dear.
1: She was endorsed by President Trump. Republicans are preparing a major showcase for their agenda at the party's upcoming midterm convention in Dallas.
3: The two-day event will feature President Trump twice, a keynote from Vice President J.D. Vance, and 109 speakers and presentations. Organizers say the program will highlight reshoring jobs, tax relief, affordability, border security, and tough-on-crime policies, including provisions of the One Big Beautiful Bill. Moments of remembrance will also be planned. A 20,000-ticket lottery remains open, with winners notified September 4th. Jason Kerr reporting.
1: A key inflation gauge held steady last month, 3.7%. On Wall Street, the Dow down 112 points. This is SRN News.
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4: Here's your forecast on WZYN, the old ship of Zion. This afternoon for Valdosta, showers and thunderstorms, pretty good possibility, low 90s, and will stay very humid. More rain is likely on Thursday. Around Forsyth, some afternoon thunderstorms rolling through, low 90s, and our heat index about 100. I'm meteorologist Steve Hamilton on WZYN and online at WZYN.org.
5: Welcome to the Midday Jubilee. This is James Burke. It's Wednesday. It is hump day. We are almost through the middle of the week. Welcome to the show today. We're going to get started with a tremendous, tremendous song. It's Brian Free and Assurance. He looked beyond my fault. Woo, woo, and saw my need. We're going to have a good time today, folks.

0: I wish I had my own text line. I wish somebody text me and tell me if they have in church already or not. We're gonna have some more kind of church today. We're just gonna sing hymns together. That's what we're gonna do today. That's all we're gonna do. He looked beyond my fault and saw my need. I'm just gonna tell you what they are. When God dips His love in my heart, a little more upbeat, I will sing of my Redeemer. I love to tell the story. Well done, my child, standing on the promises. I love to tell the story. Anywhere is home. Hold to God's unchanging hand, the unseen hand, the meeting in the air. Whoo! Can somebody feel it? My good gracious alive. Archie Watkins and Smoky Mountain Reunion is going to give us our next song. When God dips His love in my heart.
1: When God dips His pen of love in my heart,

That was The Tallies, I Will Sing of My Redeemer. William Wilberforce, the Christian statesman and abolitionist, led a fierce campaign in the 19th century to eradicate slavery from the British Empire. The center of the campaign was a wealthy neighborhood in the south of London known as Clapham, where a group of evangelicals lived. The Clapham sect also advocated prison reform, education for children, and the expansion of missionary efforts overseas. Though lampooned for their efforts, they changed the world. Arabella Catherine Hankey was born into this environment in 1834. Her father was a banker in Clapham and a leader in the group. Early in life, Kate became involved in religious work. As a young girl, she taught Sunday school, and when she was 18, she organized a Bible study for factory girls in London. This Bible study was never large, but the girls became close, and 50 years later, five of them met together at Kate's funeral. When her brother fell ill in Africa, Kate traveled there to bring him home. That trip sparked a passion for foreign missions, and in later life, Kate devoted all proceeds from her writing to missionary work. During the winter of 1865 and 1866, Kate, around 30 years old, became seriously ill. The doctors warned her to abandon her Christian activities and remain in bed for a full year. To occupy her time, she wrote a poem of 100 stanzas entitled The Old, Old Story. She began the first section, The Story Wanted, on January 29, 1866. Later that year, she wrote a second section entitled The Story Told. The following year, at the International Convention of the Young Men's Christian Association, Major General Russell ended his powerful sermon by quoting from Kate's poem. It left the audience breathless. Songwriter William Doane, in the crowd that day, put a portion of Kate's poem to music, giving birth to the hymn, Tell Me the Old, Old Story. Another composer, William G. Fisher, set a second portion of Kate's poem to a musical score he named Hankey. And thus we have this hymn, I Love to Tell the Story. It was first published in an American hymn book in 1869 and was later popularized around the world in the great evangelistic campaigns of D.L. Moody and Ira Sankey. I Love to Tell the Story. Now here's the Rochesters with this song.

That was the Mylan Hayes family. Well done, my child. Just before that, of course, was the Rochesters. I love to tell the story. Now, coming up next, we have a back-to-back. The Statesmen are going to be singing Standing on the Promises, and then the Pulpit Voices, The Longer I Serve Him. After the Pulpit Voices will be the Shepherd's Pulpit with Pastor Justin Atchison, and then the McCameys, Anywhere is Home. Standing on

0: Hello, friends, and thank you for joining us on the Shepherd's Pulpit. We are grateful to God that you are listening today. We pray as you listen to this daily Bible broadcast that God will strengthen you with His power in the inner man. So let's join the teaching and preaching from the Shepherd's Pulpit. And now, Pastor Justin.
1: Thank you for listening to this special edition of the Shepherd's Pulpit as we're going to go live into a sanctuary service of the Bemis Road Baptist Church as I preach a Bible message on excuses. You'll want to take your Bible and turn to Luke chapter number 14. And again, thank you for listening to the Shepherd's Pulpit.

0: Number one, in verse 18, this guy. He says, the first said unto him, I've bought a piece of ground, and I must needs go and see it. I pray thee to have me excused. Verse 18. Bought a piece of ground. I must needs go see it. I pray thee have me excused. I'm too big for your party. I've got some property, you see. I've got to go look at it. And I'm kind of bigger up than you might think I am, so I've got to go look at my property. I can't come to your supper. He buys property that's sight unseen? No. He done seen that property before. He'd be a pretty unwise entrepreneur if he did that. He's just bringing up an excuse. He just considered himself too big to be bothered. Some people make the excuse, I'm too big, is what they're saying. I'm too big to be bothered with God things. I'm too big to be bothered with church things. I'm too big to be bothered. There's nothing bigger than God. There's nothing bigger than eternity. There's nothing bigger than the matter of heaven and hell. Say amen. And then the other guy says, I'm too busy. He's not wheeling and dealing like the other guy with the piece of land. He's a middle class guy. He's got how many oxen? 5 oxen. And I got to go prove them. This man was just stuck in the busy. I'm so busy. Busy. Busy doing what? Busy going where? What's 5 and then 10 and then 15 and 20 and 25 and 30 more oxen going to do you? What's all you running all over the country seeing about all your oxen going to matter in heaven one day? And who are you going to give all that money to so they can fight over it? What are you going to have for yourself? Just a bunch of more struggle and frustration and prayerlessness and frustration that you can't serve God like you want to because you're chasing your 5 oxen. Yeah, you chose to get the 5 oxen. When you start to grow to be a disciple, you say no to the oxen. I'm not going to have that in my life because I'm not going to serve Jesus freely. I can do more with less. I can do more with less. More what? More Jesus. More church. More discipleship. More preaching. More is less. I mean, less is more. Some of y'all need to start getting a knife out and cutting things out of your life so you can actually serve God freely. Say amen. I'm trying to help you this morning. You're gonna end up one day and you're saying, man, why did I go like a crazy man all over the place? I don't have anything to show for but some dollars. Friend, one guy's too big and the other guy's too busy. Don't get too busy not to be free to be the servant of God. I don't like to have to tell people. Now, if you've got to, do it. But that's between you and God. I don't like to have to tell people, Brother Will, I can not do this. And it would be the Lord's will that I should be part of that. That hurts me. Do you understand what I'm saying? I want to be available as possible. So when you're the pastor, we kind of insinuate you to be able to be free. Yes, exactly, but even in my own home, and I caution you, everybody has to work a job to make a living. Say amen. Yeah, by the way, if you don't work, you shouldn't get anything. That's a news flash in 2026. If you don't work, you don't eat. If you want to eat better, work more. If you want more, you want a better house, go work more, okay, you know? But after a while, some people are like, man, more, 5, oh, 50 then, oh, 500. And then you don't have any time for your family. You don't have any time for ministry. You don't have any time for church activities. You don't have any time to fellowship after church. You don't have any time to fellowship before church. And all you are is just running your souls off your feet, and you don't have anything to do for the Lord. You're not happy. You're not happy. You're miserable. I'm telling you, the happiest person right now has Jesus first and himself free from the entanglements of the world. Amen. Just say no. Say no. I'm still learning how to do that. I'm looking at my bride. Isn't she wonderful? Isn't she gorgeous? She's the best in the whole world. She loves that I'm bringing intention on her right now. She's so happy about this. But I've had to tell her, no. No, we can't do that. Have I done that? No, we... It wasn't smoking cigarettes either. You're supposed to laugh. That's the best thing I've got. It wasn't smoking cigarettes. It was good, fine things for anybody else. But it was going to restrict us from bringing our children to church and restrict us from being involved in church. And it was going to show them and other people that he's not first. And I don't want to give a mixed message. So I'm gonna say zero oxen if I have to. I ought to preach on debt right here. Then I'd really make y'all mad. But seriously, don't bind yourself. You know, anything that he's for is anything to bind you up and lock you up so you're in slavery. Anything that does that and keeps you hemmed up, locked up, and chained up, that's what he's for. I'm telling you what, get yourself simply free in Jesus. And I'm not talking about drugs right now, but that too, amen. And alcohol, by the way, and drinking, that too. Anything that keeps you going back and away from Jesus, get rid of it, amen. Okay, so we're gonna have an oxen killing after church, okay? We're gonna have an oxen killing. We're gonna go burn all the oxen. I'm telling you what, some stuff you just don't need in your life because they just hamper you. I'm too big, I'm too busy. The other guy says, verse 20, I just got a pretty girl and I married her. Boy, I married a wife. Therefore, I cannot come. What kind of man is that? What a weak dude. What a pathetic loser. What a loser. Can't even get his wife to follow him. What a loser. If you don't have enough influence upon your bride and your bride don't walk around you, you're no leader whatsoever. If you don't have control of your house, say, man, you must walk around with a whip. Never have, never will, and I'm not going to shout and bark at my wife either. The loudest I get is in front of you, say amen. But man, if I don't have influence with my children and my wife to follow me, I'm no Christian whatsoever that I ought to be. Amen? That's just plain and simple. This guy's a loser. If you're going to let your wife keep you from coming to the great supper or coming to the things of God, you're losing. I'm telling you what. And don't let any female or male or any relation keep you from the greatest relationship, your God in heaven. But we see it all the time. Well, I gotta go out with the boys tonight. Yeah, they're just boys. He is God in heaven, amen. He's the one we have to do with. Gotta go be out with the boys. The boys, you mean the little babies is who they are compared to God, amen. When we realize how great he is and how sovereign he is and how majestic he is and how little we are, we'll choose him every time. He said, I'm just too blissful. I just got married. All these, the lamb, the ox, and the wife. Up here, please. If we had land, if we had oxen, if we had a spouse, where did they come from to start with? Who gave them to you? And why are you going to let them keep you from the greatest thing in the whole world, your relationship to God? Amen, brother. So those are the excuses that are made. And then there's the clear anger in verse 21. He says, he got angry, the host, representation of God, got angry. You know, excuses make God mad. Because God hates pride. And those excuses come from pride.
1: 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Until the next Shepherd's Pulpit broadcast, may the Lord bless you and keep you in His will.

Well, I've told you this before, but that was in one of our songbooks in the church that I grew up in. It was a blueback songbook, something about favorites, I don't remember, but we love to sing that song. I've actually got it upstairs. I don't know why I keep guessing at the name of it. I should just bring it back downstairs and go through it and give you some of the songs from it. Maybe one day I'll think about it. But welcome back to the Midday Jubilee. I hope you enjoyed the Shepherd's Pulpit and hope you've enjoyed the show. Hey, it's not too late. Once you give somebody a call, send somebody a text, let them know, share it on Facebook that you're listening to the Midday Jubilee. I'm James. I'm your host for the show. And we've got the Freemans. If you've not played them, we've got the Freemans. They're going to be singing this old song, Hold to God's Unchanging Hand. You're listening to WZYN Broadcasting.

hold to God's unchanging hand. I want to say again, thank you to our sponsors. No matter the amount that you give, I want to say thank you. It's people like you, businesses like yours, that keep the station going, that keep this programming going, whether it's preaching or the shows that we have. I don't want to miss anyone, but I think there's only three shows such as this. There's the Morning Refresh, there's the Midday Jubilee, and then there is the Sunday Startup that plays music. The rest of the week goes on by schedule. You have preaching, things of that sort. I could be wrong in that. I do apologize. You have Scott Dean. He comes on Sundays. So I may be wrong on that. But it's because of givers like you. So I want to say thank you. Here's Greater Vision, The Unseen Hand, and then Chuckwagon Gang right after that with The Meeting and the

0: All right, folks, we've come to the end of the show, and I want to ask you to do me a favor. Again, we're right here at the end. For most churches, you have a Wednesday night service, midweek service. Some people call it church. Some people call it prayer meeting. Some, you have Awana, you have discipleship, you have, I don't know. There may be all kinds of things that you call it. I'm so unlearned. I don't know what you call it. I call it church. At our church, we have prayer time. We have congregation singing. Occasionally, we'll have a special. But generally, I will have, sometimes I teach, sometimes I preach. Sometimes it's a mixture of teaching and preaching. So here's where I need you to do me a favor. Will you, from now, it's almost 1 o'clock, from now until your scheduled service, will you begin to pray? Will you pray for your, maybe you have classes on Wednesday night, will you pray for your leaders? Will you pray for the students in those classes, whether they're youth or adults? Will you pray for the musicians? Will you pray for the singers? Will you pray for the preachers? Maybe there's multiple. Maybe it's your pastor. Will you do that? Will you go one step further, and will you pray for the people in the pew? Pray for your brothers and your sisters in Christ. I say this all the time to our folks. You never know who needs prayer. So if you just make it a habit to pray for your brothers and sisters in Christ, you know that they are prayed for every day. Have you ever been kind of going through your day and somebody comes to mind, and so you just pray for them? And then maybe you just tell them, hey, I just want you to know I've been praying for you. And they say, man, I sure needed that today. Or they say, well, thank you. I don't know of anything going on, but I sure do appreciate that. That could have been just a preemptive prayer. But have you ever been on the receiving end of that? And someone says, hey, I needed to pray for you today. And you said, man, I really needed someone to pray for me today. How special that was. It could be that person you sit on the pew with. They could be in front of you or behind you. So, do me a favor. It's been great to be with you today. I hope you'll come back, be with me tomorrow, Thursday, right here on the Midday Jubilee. James Burke, I'm going to sign off of here. It's been a great day to be with you. Hope you'll come back tomorrow. We'll see you then.
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3: There is only one way to have access to God. 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Listen here. It's the way of the cross of Jesus Christ. And Jesus said, I am the way, the truth, and the life. No one comes to the Father except by me.
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3: Like those firefighters on 911 who went into the Trade Tower, just trying to help others, they never came back. Some of them have debilitating diseases even to this day. Sometimes you're just trying to be a good neighbor, trying to be a good Christian, and you lose money. I've learned not to loan money to Christians, but just give it to them if you can. Sometimes you may lose some friends that you thought were really good friends, and you reached out to help them, and you got bit. You were just trying to help them, but they bit you. Paul was doing the best he could, and in that moment, he was wounded. I see in Acts 28 a man who was stranded in a very unusual culture, a man who was wounded in the midst of that culture. I want you to notice, thirdly, a man who was branded by unfair criticism. Branded by unfair criticism. Now, this is amazing. I want you to see it in verse 4. The Bible says, "And when the barbarians saw the venomous beast hanging on his hand, they said amongst themselves, 'No doubt this man is a murderer.'" So here it is. He's cold. He's wet. He is stranded. He is wounded. He's trying to have a good attitude. He's just trying to do his job. And now people are going, "Well, we know why that happened. He must be a murderer," right? I mean, they couldn't even call him like a guy that runs into Walmart and steals a TV. No. They had a rampant to murder. And there was a thought in Malta that if someone is bitten by a snake, they must be the worst kind of criminal, probably a murderer. And so he is branded as a murderer. In fact, the Bible says they even watched to see if he would die in verse number 6. They wanted to see if he would fall dead suddenly. And I want to remind you of something. If you are here because you want to mature and because you want to be a strong Christian, I want to remind you that sometimes, even when you're doing your best for Jesus, there are people who will criticize you and who will brand you along the way. 1 Peter 2:11 says, "Dearly beloved, I beseech you as strangers and pilgrims, abstain from fleshly lusts which war against the soul, having your conversation honest among the Gentiles, that whereas they speak evil against you, as evildoers, they may by your good works, which they shall behold, glorify God in the day of salvation." Peter said, look, there will be people who speak evil against you, but you keep doing what is right, you keep doing what is good, and someday they will know that you were serving God out of sincerity and truth. In fact, notice in 1 Peter chapter 4 and verse 14, the Bible says, "If ye be reproached for the name of Christ, happy are ye, for the spirit of glory and of God resteth upon you. On their part he is evil spoken of, but on your part he is glorified. But let none of you suffer as a murderer, or as a thief, or as an evildoer, or as a busybody in other men's matters. Yet if any man suffer as a Christian, let him not be ashamed, but let him glorify God on his behalf." Here we see that the Apostle Paul was branded by criticism. This crowd, they wanted to put a label on him, and their label was murderer. He deserves what he's got coming. That venom will take him to his death. And we live at a time when sometimes people in our culture like to quickly brand a Christian. Sometimes if we oppose something that is against the Bible, something that we should oppose, such as same-sex marriage, there will be those that will call us bigots or homophobes. There might be some who would say of you that if you conform to the Bible standard, you are a radical right-winger, you are a Bible thumper. They might even call you a deacon, even though you're not a deacon. Lots of terms are thrown around about Christians. I've heard one the last few months, Christian nationalist. I never knew what it was. I'm not sure I completely know what it is even to this day. But I believe they mean by that a Christian nationalist is someone that wants a theocracy. In other words, someone that wants Christians to control the government and force their views on the rest of the nation. First of all, I have no desire to control the government, nor do I have any desire to force my views on anyone. But what I do want, and what I believe I should have and you should have, is the freedom in the United States of America to speak out the truth of the Word of God in this day of censorship, that we have the freedom to stand and proclaim that Jesus Christ is the way, the truth, and the life. What men do with that is up to them, but I want to have the freedom to proclaim who Jesus Christ is. And by the way, I read somewhere one time, Congress shall make no law respecting an establishment of religion or prohibiting the free exercise of speech thereof or abridging the freedom of speech or the press. I believe that we have the right in this country to worship as we please. I believe the right in this country to speak as we please. And I believe as a Bible-believing pastor today that we should exercise those freedoms and speak that truth. And this is something that Paul the Apostle was doing as a preacher. He was freely preaching out the truth of the gospel of the Lord Jesus Christ. And I want you to be reminded that while he was not always appreciated, and while many Christians before us and many in this day have had themselves branded because they simply speak the truth, don't be shocked if someone says something against you. Sometimes we talk about D.L. Moody. D.L. Moody founded the Moody Church in Chicago, the Moody Bible Institute in Chicago, the Moody Orphanages for Boys and Girls. He was a man greatly used of God. You might be surprised to know that there were people in his time who called him Crazy Moody. That's what they called him. I remember visiting in Massachusetts one summer the home of D.L. Moody. And we saw the schools and the orphanage, and I wanted to go see the home. I heard you could put D.L. Moody's coat on, and I wanted to put his coat on, and I was so happy that it was so large, and I just could swim in that coat. That was many years ago. I think the coat might fit me just fine now. I'm not sure, but I wanted to put his coat on and see a little bit about how he lived. And we were leaving, and there was a man that came up to us, and he identified himself as the great-great-nephew of D.L. Moody. He was an elderly man at that. I said, yeah.

were branding him. He was called a murderer, but then notice the next minute he's called a god. The Bible says in verse number 6, howbeit they looked he should have swollen and fallen down dead suddenly, but after they had looked a great while and saw no harm come to him, they changed their minds and said, he is a god. That's the world we live in. They're so fickle. They don't know what they're saying. They don't know what they're looking at. They don't know who's good. They don't know who's bad. They have no discernment. And so we see that Paul was branded by unfair criticism. We've learned this morning, sometimes Christians will be stranded in an unusual culture. Sometimes they'll be wounded by an uncovered culprit. Sometimes branded with unfair criticism. But I want to close with a great truth for you today. I want you to jot this down. Paul was rewarded by undeserved care. Paul was rewarded by undeserved care. Always remember that God has your address. Always remember that God will take care of you. Now notice this in verse 7. The Bible says, in the same quarters were possessions of the chief man of the island, whose name was Publius, who received us and lodged us 3 days courteously. Now notice, if you would, God is going to give to Paul, letter A, a place of comfort. It's amazing to me that the very place where they shipwrecked was the very place where the chief of the island lived. And he had many supplies, and he apparently had an abundant home. And he invites the Apostle Paul to come into his home. And the Bible says in verse 7, and lodged us there courteously. It was with a very kind manner that they said, come in, come on in. How can we help you? I thank God for 1 Peter 5:7. It says, cast all your care upon the Lord because he cares for you. The psalmist said in Psalm 27, I had fainted unless I had believed to see the goodness of the Lord in the land of the living. Wait on the Lord, be of good courage, and he shall strengthen thine heart. Wait, I say, on the Lord. Some of you might say, you know, sometimes I feel stranded in this land. Sometimes I feel wounded. I'm just trying to do good, but it feels like the world bites back. Sometimes in my life I feel branded. People make fun of my faith. But wait a minute. I want you to see that Paul was blessed by God and that God had provided the needs of his life. We see he was given a place for comfort. I want you to see, secondly, he was given power for ministry. The Bible says in verse 8, and it came to pass that the father of Publius lay sick of a fever and of a bloody flux, to whom Paul entered in and prayed and laid his hands on him and healed him. Here was a man in the island who had some form of internal problem, some type of dysentery perhaps, something that was causing a near-death experience. And we understand that the Apostle Paul came in and had been given apostolic power and authority to heal this man by his prayer. In verse number 8, God gave him power to minister. I find it interesting, traveling with Paul throughout all of his missionary journeys, and even on this journey, was someone named Luke the physician. But the Bible doesn't tell us that Luke gave him some antibiotics. The Bible tells him that God healed the man by the prayer of the apostle. Paul had been used of God in a great way. Let me say quickly, God does not always heal everyone. And we know in 2 Corinthians 12, Paul went to the Lord 3 times for his own ailment, and he prayed that he would be healed. And God said, my grace is sufficient for you. If God does not heal us, he gives us grace in the hour. In fact, in 2 Timothy 4:20, the Bible says, Erastus abode at Corinth, but Trophimus have I left at Miletus sick. In other words, sometimes God would use the healing to show a people like the people of Malta the power of the gospel is real. And that is exactly what he did in this case. He gave power to Paul for ministry. He gave power through prayer. Notice thirdly, he gave power for a busy work. I want you to see something in verse 9. The Bible says, so when this was done, others also which had diseases in the island came and were healed. Soon Paul was so busy
that people came from all over the island. They were coming saying, we need help. We have a sickness. We need to know how to have power over the demonic influence on our family. And so God gave Paul a place for comfort. God gave Paul power for ministry. And thirdly, watch this now, God gave Paul provision for the ministry. God is going to take care of his man in Malta, and God will take

0: care of you. And I want you to see this in verse 10. The Bible says, who also honored us with many honors. And when we departed, they laded us with such things as were necessary. There were so many people being helped at Malta that finally there were people from throughout the island that were coming, and they gave many honors unto the Apostle Paul. They were fixing value upon him. They were saying, we don't understand everything about this man, but he's brought value to our island. He's healing our people. He's telling us about Jesus. History records that from this moment until the day in which we live, there has been Christianity in Malta. It began right here with God's miraculous manifestation, with the preaching of the gospel. And you know, there will always be the haters. There will always be those branding the Christian with unkind labels. But there are also people, even in the Antelope Valley, when you pull them aside, they'll say things like, I don't know where this city would be without Lancaster Baptist Church. That church is doing a lot of good with the bus kids. That church is doing a lot of good helping people get off of drugs. That church is helping our city to be a better place. And that's what was happening here. People were honoring the Apostle Paul because of the work that was being done. They gave honor to the one who labored. And then notice, secondly, they gave supplies to the one who labored. Look at that in verse number 10. They laded us with such things as were necessary. They said, Paul, as you get ready to go back on your way to Rome, we want to give you some things for your trip. We want to help you. By the way, when you're saved, that's your heart. When you're saved, you want to help the work of God go forward. And they gave him the things that were necessary. Don't miss this. Look in your notes at Philippians chapter 4 and verse 11. Paul was writing to another church that supported him. And he said, not that I speak of respect of want, for I have learned in whatsoever state I am therewith to be content. I know how to be abased. I know how to abound. Everywhere and in all things I am instructed both to be full and to be hungry, both to abound and to suffer need. Verse 13, I can do all things through Christ which strengtheneth me. Now here it is, verses 18 and 19. Don't forget it. It says, but I have all and abound, I am full, having received of Epaphroditus the things which were sent from you, an odor of a sweet smell, a sacrifice acceptable, well-pleasing to God. When you give an offering to the Lord, it is well-pleasing to God. And this church at Philippi had sent offerings, and Paul said it's well-pleasing to God. Now look at verse 19. But my God shall supply all your need according to his riches in glory by Christ Jesus. Now, Paul had laid his life on the altar. He said, Lord, everything that I am, everything that I have, I give it to you. Now, several years later, he is in a place called Malta, a strange culture. He's stranded there. A strange culture. He's wounded there. A strange culture. He's branded there. And yet, in the midst of all of those trials, God gives him a house to stay in. God gives him food for the journey. God gives him supplies for the rest of the journey. Why? Because there is a promise in the Bible. My God shall supply all of your need according to his riches in glory by Christ Jesus. And when you yield your life and when you yield your giving to the Lord Jesus Christ, no matter what comes your way, no matter how stranded you feel, God will take care of you. That's what Paul was experiencing. He was experiencing the mighty hand of God. Yes, he was stranded in Malta, and he might have said, like some people say, why am I here, God? I never planned to come to Malta. Why did you bring me here? Listen to me. Some of you might say, I never thought I'd be in California. Did you ever stop to think that God may have brought you here actually to bless you? Because Paul never planned to be in Malta. But God blessed him mightily in Malta. The best place to be in your life is in the center of the will of God. To be where God wants you to be. That's the place of blessing for your life. I'll say amen to that point right there. That's the truth. Now, Paul was stranded in a very unusual culture. Paul was wounded when he was just trying to help. Paul was branded by people that didn't understand him. But ultimately, he was rewarded by God. Now, I want you to see something that we skipped just a minute ago. How did Paul overcome? Where did the courage come from? How can you overcome? How can you find the blessing of God in your life? I think there's a key. How can you be blessed in Lancaster? How can you be blessed in the Antelope Valley? I think there's a key. Verse 5. The Bible tells us that when he was wounded, verse 5, he shook off the beast into the fire and felt no harm. I want you to see a man when things were really getting tough, the problems were really mounting up, that he took the beast and he shook it off in the fire and he kept trusting the Lord. I meet people all the time and I'll say to them, "Hey Joe, how's it going?" I'll say, "What you doing, Joe?" "Oh, just holding my snake. Just holding on to my snake here." "Well, Joe, that happened 7 years ago." "Yeah, but I was wounded. I was wounded." "You never believe. Hey, Sally, how's it going?" "What you doing, Sally?" "Just holding my snake." By the way, how ridiculous would that be if they really held a snake? But how ridiculous is it that people hold on to something that happened 12 years ago? "How's it going?" "Oh, pretty good." Some of you are holding several snakes. You're ticked off at a relative. You're ticked off at someone at church. You're mad about something that happened then. You're mad about something that happened last week. You're just holding your snakes. God doesn't use people that are holding snakes. You can't serve if you're holding a snake. You can't give a cup of cold water if you're holding your snake. Snakes move around. They cause problems. They cause stress. They cause migraines. If you're holding your snake. I truly believe one of the reasons that God continued blessing the Apostle Paul is because he shook it off. He said, "I got better things to do than hold that snake." I wonder what it is today that you need to shake off. What is it that you need to throw down, that you need to provide forgiveness for through the grace of God? He said, "But wait a minute. I've been stranded by people who said they love me. I've been wounded by people. I've been branded by people. They call me bad names." Oh, if that's the case, then you better hold on to your snakes. Or maybe God could give you the courage and the grace to say, "Yeah, I've been stranded. I've been wounded. I've had people call me names. But God's going to have to take care of all of that. I've got better things to do than to walk around holding a snake." And one other thing about snakes. In the Bible, the snake is a picture of Satan himself. In fact, when Satan tempted Eve, he came as a serpent. Snakes represent sin and Satan. And I want to tell you something. You might be here this morning and you have never accepted Christ as your Savior. You've never accepted His forgiveness. You don't know for sure that you're saved. People are singing, "Saved, saved, I'm saved." And you're looking at them like, "From what?" And that's okay. To be saved, though, from your sin is the greatest salvation of all. It's one thing to be saved from a sinking ship, but to be saved from sin. But in order to be saved from sin, you have to be willing to admit that it's sin. You can't say, "Hey, Jesus, take me to heaven. Now, I'm going to keep on living in fornication. I'm going to keep on doing the drugs. I'm going to keep on doing the stealing. I'm going to keep on holding on to the snakes. But go ahead, Jesus, save me. I'm not going to ever, I'm not going to change. I don't want to go to church too much, but save me." No. You want to be saved. You need to confess that you are a sinner. And you need to turn to Jesus Christ and say, "Lord Jesus, I ask you to come into my heart and forgive me for my sin." You see, in order to be saved, you got to throw down that snake. And in order for you to really have victory in the Christian life, you got to throw down the snake and get back to serving the Lord Jesus Christ.
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We sure hope you're making plans to join us 2027 for the 5th annual WZYN Jubilee, March 13th through the 19th. 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

0: And now it's Pulpit Fire from the 2026 Jubilee.
1: Can I just say it this way? Before you slap a line, decide what's proper. What do you mean, preacher? Don't go looking for a fight. The fight will find you soon enough, friend. Lord, have mercy. I don't have time to fight. And I'm not interested in a fight. But everybody's wanting to fight in these days. But I'm hoping not to have to hire 6 pallbearers to carry me when I die. Because I ain't got many friends left. Because I've slapped a bunch of lines that wasn't paying me no attention, all right? And I've learned the hard way. You better figure out what's proper before you jump into a battle. Because it'll find you soon enough. But I'd say this. He said, I went out after him, smote him, delivered it out of his mouth. I think he was still alive. And when he arose against me, I caught him by his beard and smote him and slew him. The word smote can be used for the word slap or smack or smite. It's all the same idea, the same thought. And the scripture says, caught him by his beard, delivered it out of his mouth. Somebody asked me one time, said, preacher, how do you slap a lion and it drop a lamb? And I said, well, I'd say that lion probably hadn't never been slapped too many times. Just saying, it probably wasn't a normal thing for a man to chase you down and slap you. I think his jaw dropped open. What? And he dropped the lamb. He chased him. And he did what he could. Can I just say this? If you have to slap a lion, son, hit him with everything you got. I mean, ring his chimes if you can. Because there are times that a good lion slapping's in order, but not as many times as I told my wife. I told her that, this and this and this, and no, and the whipping I got out of it, God wasn't in it, But I've claimed, that I was defending the faith. Anyway, we won't go there.

0: There's a new bill to bring the Ten Commandments from the Bible back into schools. Stay tuned, you'll want to hear this.
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0: A new effort in Alabama would place the Ten Commandments in certain classrooms within public schools. Supporters say the display is intended to reflect the nation's historical roots, but legal difficulties are likely. 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We would be honored to try to help you.
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1: That's true. All of our trials will be ended when we step on that beautiful shore. What a great time. Amen. What a great time that's going to be, Brother Archie. Now, Sister Archie seems to be kind of getting loosened up a little bit over there, so we're really going to turn him loose on one right now. Says soon we'll be meeting the Lord again. Soon we'll be seeing our friends and loved ones walking hand in hand by the river down the streets of purest gold. Yes, Sister Archie says that's going to happen very soon. In fact, someday soon.

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1: With SRN News, I'm Bob Agnew in Washington. President Trump is cheering the victory of his Senate candidate, his preferred candidate, in yesterday's Senate race in the state of South Carolina. The sister of Lindsey Graham came out on top in that contest. Also at SRNnews.com, a top U.S. intelligence official just made a rare visit to China. Here's correspondent Willie Nelson.
2: CIA Director John Ratcliffe traveled to Moscow on a previously unannounced trip. Ratcliffe's plane spent several hours on the ground in the Russian capital before departing. It is his first visit to Moscow since taking office and the highest-level trip by a Trump administration official to Russia this year. Ukrainian officials were informed of the visit. Analysts say Ratcliffe may have delivered a message from the administration. Willie Nelson, Washington.
1: Also at SRNnews.com, the Fed's preferred inflation gauge shows core prices rose 3.3% annually in July. We get a closer look at those numbers and what they mean for the U.S. economy from correspondent Bernie Bennett.
3: Prices consumers pay for a variety of goods and services rose slightly in July, according to the Federal Reserve's main inflation gauge. The Commerce Department reported Wednesday that the Personal Consumption Expenditures Price Index, which the Fed uses as its preferred forecasting tool, increased to seasonally adjusted 0.2% for the month, putting the annual inflation rate at 3.7%. Both were 0.1 percentage points above the Dow Jones consensus. The report also shows that personal income rose 0.4%, while spending increased 0.2%, both stronger than expected. Bernie Bennett in Washington.
1: Also at SRNnews.com, the Empire State Building paying tribute to country music legend Dolly Parton by lighting up in pink sparkle lights last night after the singer passed away at the age of 80. The building had announced that at 9:25 p.m. Read that, 9:25 p.m. The lights would be turned on as a tribute to her hit movie and song, 9 to 5. This is SRN News.
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5: Here's your forecast on WZYN, the old ship of Zion. This afternoon for Valdosta, showers and thunderstorms, pretty good possibility, low 90s, and will stay very humid. More rain is likely on Thursday. Around Forsyth, some afternoon thunderstorms rolling through, low 90s, and our heat index about 100. I'm meteorologist Steve Hamilton on WZYN and online at WZYN.org.

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1: For those of you not familiar with our ministry, we are legal missionaries. We're attorneys. And we defend God's people when they're sued or challenged for the faith. It all started with my wife 51 years ago. I was working for a large law firm in Cleveland, Ohio, hundreds of lawyers. And one night we were having devotions, and she was next to me on the couch. We're getting ready to pray on our knees. And she said, "Do you think you as a lawyer could have a ministry?" And I said, "A lawyer with a ministry?" She said, "Yeah." I said, "Honey, I don't think God even likes lawyers all that much. I don't want to have a ministry with one." I said, "What'd you have in mind?" She says, "Well, if anybody's ever sued for the faith, could we tell the Lord we'd defend them and not make a charge?" I said, "Not make a charge? They didn't teach that one in law school. In law school, I took charge 101.

0: 102, 103, 104. I said, what in the world? I said, who in the world do you know is in trouble for the faith? This is 1969. It's America. She said, I don't know anybody. And she said, I can't imagine it ever happened. But if it ever happens, could we tell God we're available? Pastor Amsbaugh, that was a Thursday night. I said, yeah, we could say that. And honestly, I never thought anything had come of it. The next Tuesday, a pastor called me and he said, I understand you're a Christian. I said, I am. He said, well, I think I've been sued for the faith. I said, well, I'm sure you're wrong. Bring me your papers. I read his papers. I said, boy, you have been sued for the faith. He said, well, I told you. He said, I don't know if you'd be willing to defend me. I said, I'd be honored to. He said, I don't know how we'll pay you. I said, well, it's really interesting. We have a ministry that does this. He said, you do? What's its name? I said, it don't have a name. And he said, well, how long have you had it? I said, since last Thursday evening. This is exactly how it happened. Exactly. Whoa. Little did I know or he know that lawsuit would go on for 14 years. And that was the lawsuit that gave you the right to have Christian schools in America. He never dreamed, I never dreamed, it could have never entered my imagination. Now here we are, 51 years later, and our ministry gets over 100,000 to 120,000 calls a year asking for help. And we get the privilege as legal missionaries to help. Here with us today is somebody I want you to know who deserves great honor. Mike and Debbie Wesley. Mrs. Wesley was my secretary for almost 20 years. And CLA would have never existed if these people hadn't been willing to sacrifice. We were just talking about it last night. There wasn't a week we didn't work through the night two or three times. And never a complaint. Mike and Debbie, stand up so we can welcome you. Would you please? Would you please thank them for being here this morning? I have to be careful in our ministry. I get credit for stuff that I didn't do. In fact, I get credit for stuff I didn't know we did. And they're just such incredible people. With them is their daughter, Kaylee, and her husband, John Darnell. He's a sergeant just back from a long deployment overseas. Thank them for being here, too. Would you please? God bless you, Kaylee and John. And Steve Kluth, who's been with me for 25 years. And Seth Krause, how long? Seth Krause, Seth Hott, how long have you been with us, Seth? 10 years. Welcome them. They're part of our ministry up here. Thank you so much. I'm sorry to be limping around here. A while back, was walking across the front of a church, and they put a little riser up for the deaf minister to stand on. And I didn't see it, and I tripped on it and broke two bones in my leg. Raised on farms, never a broken bone. I couldn't walk across the front of a church without breaking two of them. Now, you talk about a dilemma. Here I am, a lawyer with broken bones and nobody to sue. Now, that's a dilemma. That's a major dilemma. Okay. Turn in your Bibles, please, to 1 Corinthians chapter 10. Brother Hahn, thank you so much for the honor and the privilege. You'll hear me say this numerous times today. If you've listened to our phone for one day, the Christian Law Association, you'd understand the truth. The only hope America has is the gospel of Jesus Christ and the local church. The hope is not in the next election, and I think we should try to get the best people elected we can. The hope is not in Washington. By the way, how many of you figured out the hope's not in Washington? How many of you figured that one out? Some of us were slow learners, took a long time to figure it out. The hope is the gospel of Jesus Christ. And the hope is the local church. People come up to me all the time and say, what can I do for America? I tell them, get active in your local church. Go to your pastor, ask for something to do. They say, yeah, but if I do that, he'll give me something to do. Exactly. That's exactly what you want to do. That's the hope of our country. I want to tell you what's in this passage, just to paraphrase it for a minute. because I've been preaching from this passage lately because I believe for America in this hour, it's critical. God said, your spiritual forefathers, the children of Israel, got in real trouble because they committed four specific sins. And God tells you exactly what the four sins are. And he says, while I blessed them, while I defended them, while I led them, you know, pillar of fire by night, cloud by day, parted the Red Sea for them, vanquished their enemies. God says, because they would do these four sins and wouldn't stop, God says, their enemies didn't overthrow them. God said, I overthrew them in the wilderness. It wasn't Pharaoh that got them. It wasn't the enemies that were in the promised land that got them. God stopped them dead in their tracks. And God says, the reason I'm telling you about these four sins is so that they can be your examples so that you don't commit and make the same mistake. So I'm telling everybody, boy, these four sins we better look at very carefully. Because I don't think the greatest problem is a senator or a representative in Washington. The greatest problem is not a president with whom we don't agree. How many of you know our God is all powerful? How many of you are aware of that? And the heart of the king lies in the hand of God, the Bible says, and as the river of water, he turns it wheresoever he will. But God says, these four sins, I stopped your forefathers dead in their tracks. And God's the same yesterday, today, and forever. Now, as we go through these four sins, I'm going to ask you to please inventory your own heart and life. No one is responsible for me except me. No one's responsible for you except you. But God knows. You can fool me. I might be able to fake you, but nobody fakes or fools God. Let's read this passage of Scripture. Chapter 10, 1 Corinthians, verse 1. Moreover, brethren, I would not that ye should be ignorant. Now, if you have a marker, underscore the word ignorant. Now, the Bible scholars here, the etymology people will be able to take. This was a word, you used this word when something was so foolish it couldn't be quantified. It was beyond description stupid. I think in our language idiom today we'd say something like hyper super stupid. By the way, how many of you here have ever done something hyper super stupid? Hold your hand up, would you? Yeah, sure we have. How many of you like me that repeated the same mistake, right? Sure. Well, this is God talking. Would not that ye should be ignorant how that our fathers were under the cloud and all passed through the sea. And all were baptized unto Moses in the cloud and the sea, and did eat the same spiritual meat, and did all drink the same spiritual drink, for they drank of that spiritual rock that followed them, and that rock was Christ. Now, verse 5 is a frightening verse. But with many of them, God was not well pleased. He doesn't say some of them. He doesn't say a few of them. He says, but with many of them, God was not well pleased. If the Lord was here in a form we could see this morning, and if we said, Lord, walk the aisles and show us who you're not well pleased with, what would happen when he came to me? What would happen when he came to you? Once again, we can fool each other. Nobody fools God. But with many of them, God was not well pleased, for they were overthrown in the wilderness. God said, I'm the one who stopped them dead in their tracks. Now, these things were our examples to the intent we should not lust after evil things as they also lusted. God said, I told you about them and gave you these four sins so that you don't get sucked into, so that you don't fall into the lust of the same examples. And then he tells you the four sins. Let's look at the first one. Verse 7. Neither be ye idolaters, as were some of them, as is written to people to see, as it is written, the people sat down to eat and drink and rose up to play. Now, this is amazing. They had God providing everything. They had God protecting them and blessing them unspeakably. And they had God and they had idols. and they worked it all right into the fabric of their culture. They sat down to eat and drink and rose up to play, and somehow they got comfortable with the idea we got the true and the living God, and we got idols. And somehow it made sense to them. Well, David, I think I'm okay on that one. I don't have any little jade Buddha at home. We don't put it on a shelf and burn incense in front of it, because that'd be an idol, wouldn't it? That sure would. Good, you don't do that. And we don't have a little totem pole with wild faces on it. And we don't paint it and then dance and chant around it. Good thing you don't. That'd be an idol. But very unlikely any of you are going to do that. You're far too sophisticated for that. That's not how we do idols. You know how we do idols? We don't craft them out of jade and wood with our hands. We craft them in our minds. We craft the God to fit how we want to live. So we got the true and the living God, and we got the God we've crafted in our minds that justifies what we do. Now let me give you an example. The God in this book says, set no wicked thing before your eyes. None. Yeah, but I'm probably against, come on. I think God understands it's 2021. I mean, TV, the internet, iPads, cell phones. I mean, I just think God understands you're going to see stuff that's not good. And I think God understands. Where'd you get the God that's okay with? You didn't get him out of your Bible. You got them because you crafted them in your mind. You created a God to fit how you want to live. And God says, stop it. It's an idol. That's why at the end of 1 John chapter 5, he says, little children, keep yourselves from idols. You're going to want to fashion a God in your mind. How many of you here have ever been pulled over for speeding? Hold your hand up, would you? Yeah. Yeah. How many of you, like me, have done it more than one occasion? You have a little history with it. Miss West, did you hold your hand up? There you go. Okay. Now, you know what you do when the policeman pulls you over? The first thing you do is play stupid. Now, listen just a minute. The Bible says, thou shalt not, what's the next word? Lie. Really, that's going that fast? Serious? Now, what you don't tell them is you should have seen what I was doing before I slammed on the brakes. Oh, no, no, no, no, no, no. You got a God that says, see if you can get out of this. Well, listen. Let me loosen and I'll slow down. I promise. That's never stopped you from speeding. Where do we get the God these things fit with? Whoa. I was at the office all day from about 7 in the morning to 11 at night. I'm eating dinner. And the phone rang at our house. My wife answered it. And she said, it's a pastor. He needs to talk to you. I said, honey, tell him I'm not here. Tell him I'm not here. How many of you know a lie is an ever-present help in time of trouble, right? She said, honey, that'd be a lie. I said, well, I'm so exhausted, I'm really not all here. She said, honey, we can't do that. Isn't it funny how we got a God to fit what we want to watch and what we want to do? The God of this book says, forsake not the assembly of yourselves together. But you understand, with all the lawsuits we've done in the last 2 years, hundreds and hundreds of them a year, we don't go to church because we have a constitution. We go to church because we have a Bible that commands it. Yeah, but I think God understands. I'm tired and there's stuff I want to see. There's a ball game on I want to watch. And And all of a sudden, we got a God that fits how we want to live. You know, if I could paraphrase this, what the Lord's saying, stop making me up. Stop it. They that come to me must come to me in spirit and in truth. And God says, stop it now. No more idolatry. Look at the second thing he says. Neither let us tempt Christ, as some of them also tempted and were destroyed of serpents. I'm sorry, neither let us commit fornication. I jumped to verse 8. As some of them were, neither let us commit fornication, as some of them committed and fell in one day 23,000. If you wonder if fornication matters to God, in one day he killed 23,000 of his own. He killed them dead. Now, fornication means to take something that's made one way, repurpose it and bend it. Most often it has to do with sexual or physical things. And God says, stop it. This is not a toy. I created this. And I want it to be Christ-honoring. Well, Brother Gibbs, I think I'm okay here. I mean, I'm not running around on my wife. Good for you. But what about the imaginations, the fantasies, the things in your mind? Oh, well, Brother Gibbs, I don't think God's going to hold us accountable for what's in our mind. It says when we stand before him, we're going to give an account for every thought, word, and deed. Whoa. If I had a little machine up here, and I don't, but if I had it up here and I could attach it to you and we could look at all of your thoughts for the last week, I wonder how many of you'd say, hook me up, hook me up. I want everybody to see where the real me is. You say, oh, no, you hook me up to that, everybody'd know me like God knows me. And God says, I want you to be straight on the inside and the outside. Wow. Yeah, but Brother Gibbs, I've tried. I just can't get straight on the inside. That's not true. God says he's going to enable you with divine power, and that's the word that's used in Scripture, to straighten your own mind, your fantasies, and your imaginations. And God says, these people got comfortable making me up. And then they got going crazy with this matter of infidelity in their minds especially. And God says, stop it. Look at number 3. Neither let us tempt Christ, as some of them also tempted and were destroyed of serpents. Well, Brother Gibbs, I think I'm okay on that one because I'm not sure what it means. This is one of the most common sins in America today. You know what it means to tempt Christ? It means to try to cut a deal. God, if you'll do this, then I'll do this. And God says, I'm not cutting deals. Stop tempting me. God, you give me a real good raise and then I'll tithe. No, God wants you to tithe if your salary gets cut in half. God, you do this and then I'll do this. And God says, no. No, stop tempting me. Now, it's just in our nature. Kids want to do this all the time. Now, how many of you have children? Hold your hand up, yeah. How many of you know they're God's little spies? How many of you are aware of that? Oh, they are. Whoa. I was pushing my granddaughter out of Walmart. Her mom, my daughter-in-law's in front. And to get out, you got to go through these things they line up for last minute purchases to try to entice you to buy something. And my granddaughter spots a little toy. It wasn't much money, but she spotted it. And she said, I want that. I want that. And her mom said, no, absolutely not. No. Now that's pretty clear. No, absolutely not. No. But she's ready to negotiate. But I want it. No. No. I said, no. You know, the next thing she did? Well, Grandpa will buy it for me. And wanting to be a resolute good man of God, I bought it for her. Isn't it funny? We take authority and we want to move it. We want to negotiate with it. Oh, listen. God says, stop it. Boy, these sins, every time I read down this list, I get convicted myself. God says, stop making me up. No more idolatry. He says, number two, get clean on the inside and the outside. No more fornication. Then he says, stop trying to cut a deal with God. Look at the fourth one, and it's the one I have the most trouble with by far. Neither murmur ye, as some of them also murmured and were destroyed of the destroyer. To murmur means to gripe, means to complain, means to act like an unhappy camper. Do you realize griping is an egregious sin against God? Now, we've kind of changed it all. We've kind of decided, well, griping's not a sin. Griping too much is a sin. So go back to the first one. Stop the idolatry. God says, no, no, no. Too much griping is not the sin. Any griping is the sin. And God says, stop it. When's the last time you tried to live one day as a child of God without griping? One day. If I went to your kids before you could talk to them, and before you could tell your kids, don't you tell that lawyer nothing, okay? And that'd be very good advice. I wonder if the kids would say, Mom, gripe? Of course not. That's a sin. Dad, gripe? That'd be a sin. Dad wouldn't do that. Grandma and Grandpa? No, no, no. Now, I've not counted them, but very, very conservative Bible scholars have. Every time you gripe, you commit over 130 different sins. Now, some of them are obvious. Rejoice. There went that one. Again, I say rejoice. There went that one. In everything, give thanks. There went that one. Let your speech be always with grace. There went that one. The fruit of the Spirit, love, joy, peace, long-suffering, gentleness, meekness, faith. Oh, boom, boom, boom, boom, boom. There went all of those. Do you realize how the devil applauds when we gripe? God says, stop it. Stop it. Now, I have a lot of problem with this, and I confess it to you. Some of you have the same problem. It takes quite a little bit to get me upset. But once I'm upset, I'm eloquent. How many of you understand what I just said, right? I've heard people say, I was at a loss for words. I've never been at a loss for words. I just open my mouth and the words are there. And boom. And yet somehow we're comfortable with this. Now, ladies, it is not that ladies gripe more than men. They don't. But they're better at it. No, they are. And I want to explain why. Ladies have these beautiful countenances, their faces. And a lady's face can talk and never say a word out her mouth. How many of the men know a lady can put a look on her face? You can see it 1,000 yards in the dark. How many of you men know that's true? Hold your hand up, yeah. How many of you say, I'd raise my hand, but I don't want to look at that all day, right? Oh, yeah, they're gifted at it. Gifted. And God says, stop it. I was getting on an airplane at 5:30 in the morning. I'm not a morning person. I stay up all night, I can do that easily, but mornings are tough on me. And when I jumped on this airplane at 5:30, Brother Amspaugh, I'm looking at the seats. It's a new airplane. They have the smallest seats I've ever seen. They're minuscule. I don't know who they made them for, but it wasn't human. They're just... I looked at that seat and I thought, once I'm wedged in, I will not need a seatbelt. I won't. Turn this baby upside down. I won't be going anywhere, man. I'll just be hanging there. You know that deal in the event of an emergency? If there's an emergency, me and the seat will leave together. We'll just both mosey out of here. I made my way back to my seat. I'm upset looking at the seats. And people are putting their stuff up in the overhead bins, and there's a flight attendant standing there. Now, I'm on my way from Florida to go to Oregon. I'm going to try a lawsuit that afternoon, and that night I'm in a Bible conference. So, I mean, I'm going cross country. I looked at that flight attendant, and I didn't say one thing about her. I commented on the seat. I said, "Those are the most puny seats I've ever seen." That's what I said, verbatim. The minute I said it, she exploded. I said, "Those are the most puny seats I've ever seen." Real loud, she said, "Well, you could lose weight, you know." I thought, sweet Alabama. Man, it's 5:30 in the morning. I got the Delta mouth of the South. And that did it, Debbie. I was off and rolling. She said, "You could lose weight, you know." I said, "You're right, you could get prettier." I said, "You are one of the most seriously cosmetically challenged people I've ever met." I said, "I don't know how to tell you this. When you fell out of the tree, you didn't miss a branch on the way down." I said, "I'll bet your mother doesn't even keep your baby pictures. I'll bet." Now, the people around me started applauding. You understand? I'm sitting, and they're clapping. A businessman there got his pen. I said, "Say that again. I'll write all that down." He said, "Where'd you get that?" I said, "The devil gave it to me. I don't know where I got it." She teared up, and I said, "If you think tears are going to get you, nothing." Hey, I felt great. She started it. I finished it. I'm the customer. I'm fixing her. Putting my coat up overhead. And when I did, my tracks slid out. So I picked them back up to put them in my coat. And the Lord said, "Probably not a good time to give her one." Can I warn you? This world does not want to hear about your Jesus if you can't govern your mouth. The Bible says if you can't bridle your tongue, your religion is vain. Empty, worthless. The Bible says yours and my tongue is a world of fire. I thought, what's the matter with me? So I made my way back up to her and I said, "Can I talk to you a minute?" She said, "No, I've heard enough from you." I said, "I understand. But I said, I want to apologize to you. What I did to you just broke God's heart. Now, I want you to hear me. Every time you gripe, you break the heart of God. Every time. It's a sin." And I said, "I wouldn't want anybody to do to my wife or daughter what I just did to you. So I want you to forgive me, please." She said, "You want me to forgive you?" I said, "Yeah, I do." She said, "I've been a Delta flight attendant for 22 years. No one's ever apologized to me or asked my forgiveness." I said, "I'm asking." And I said, "I wouldn't blame you for not taking this, but please, please, please, don't hold me against this. Please take it." Do you realize how serious griping is? How comfortable we are with it? Have you ever seen somebody who cusses so much that it becomes their speech pattern? They cuss and they don't even realize they're cussing. That's what murmuring will do. You will become a habitual murmurer, a habitual griper, because you've gotten so comfortable with it. And in the Bible, God holds far more judgment against murmuring than he does profanity. Do you understand? It's a worse sin to murmur than to swear. Now, don't walk out of here and say, "Brother Gibbs said we can swear." I didn't say that. Profanity is a horrible sin. But murmuring is a disaster because we've gotten it embedded in us. We think it's okay. Wow. I was getting off that airplane, and that flight attendant was standing there with the captain. And she pointed back, she said, "The big guy there in the blue suit." I thought, "Oh, here it comes." I walked up and that captain said, I want to shake your hand. I said, really? He said, yeah. He said, I'm a born-again Christian. And he said, I see a lot of Christians on our flights that don't act like Christians at all. He said, they can't govern their mouths. I said, did she tell you the whole story? I mean, I dropped the ball. He said, yeah, she did. And he said, you had a rough takeoff, but you landed okay. What would it take for you to say, I'm done griping? I'm done. No more murmuring. None. Because it's a sin against the God I serve. Whoa. I checked in a motel about 3 in the morning. Going to be down at the courthouse at 7:30. And nice young lady at the desk, a new motel, went up to my room. Something happened I wasn't ready for. My room had no running water, none. I called down to the front desk. I said, hey, my room has no running water. She said, I know. And when she said, I know, that ticked me off. I don't know what she should have said, but I know was not the answer. I said, what do you mean you know? She said, well, I can't explain it. Yours is the only room in the whole place with no running water. And it wasn't going to be your room, it was another guy's room, but he was so mad about no running water, we gave him your room and you this room, because you were so late in coming, we didn't think you were coming. I said, young lady, you owe your mother an apology for the day you were born. I said, to call you stupid would be to defame the word. I lit off. By the way, you want to know how good a Christian you are? What does it take to make you gripe? That's as good as you are. Right there. I just unloaded on her. Man, it's 3 in the morning. I got a room with no water. Finally, she hadn't said a word. I probably went 30 seconds. I said, you still there? She said, yeah. I said, you got anything to say? She said, well, since you asked, I got one thing to say. I said, go ahead, I want to hear it. She said, I go to a Bible college where you come preach every year. I said, hey, you knew I was kidding, right? I don't need water. Who needs water? She said, you signed my Bible 1 year, and I send your ministry a little money that I make every year. I thought, what is the matter with me? Murmuring will destroy you. I went down and got on my knees in front of her. And I said, young lady, I don't know what to say. I just shattered God's heart. Oh, she said, it's not your fault. It was my fault. Listen, I don't care what anybody does to you. God didn't say don't murmur unless somebody's really bad to you. Murmuring is a sin under any circumstances. Wow. About a year later, I'm in her home church. And I came walking in and the pastor came up and he said, you know, there's a girl from our church that said she waited on you at a motel when you were going to a trial. And he told me, I said, really? No kidding. I knew exactly what he was talking about. I said, what else did she have to say? He said, just that she loves you. And what a thrill it was to help get you to the courthouse. And how she loves what you do for Christ. I said, that's all she said? He said, yeah, that's all she said. I said, preacher, let me tell you what I did to her. And I told her, preacher, the whole story, every bit of it. I said, she didn't tell you any of that? He said, not one word. Brother Gibbs, she's too good a Christian to ever gripe about you. You must have cut her to the quick. Here's what you don't know. She's an orphan. She was abandoned overseas. She doesn't know her birth date. She doesn't know her birth parents. She doesn't know anybody. When you said you owe your mother an apology, you must have stabbed her through. But she never complains about anything. I said, "Preacher, I want to be like her." Listen, God says, "Do you understand the children of Israel wouldn't stop murmuring? And so I stopped them dead in their tracks." Whoa. I was at a San Francisco airport. It's raining torrentially. And I called for the van to go to the motel. He said, "Run outside. There's an overhang. We'll be right over." I ran outside, got pretty wet, no van. Wait about an hour, I run back in. "Hey, where's the van?" "Oh, we forgot." Run back out. Now I'm sloshing in my shoes. And I'm getting mad. No van. Run back in. "Where's the..." "It's a new girl. She can't find you. Go back. She'll be right there." Finally, the van pulls up. This young lady jumps out of the van who's driving, and she said, "Boy, you look wet." And I thought, your powers of observation are amazing. I'm soaked. I put my stuff in the back, jumped in the back of the van. She's driving. We're pulling out of the airport, and she said, "How's your day going?" I said, "Hey, Lord," she asked, "I ought to be able to unload this wagon." I said, "Well, before I tell you how my day's going, I got a question for you." She said, "What?" I said, "You don't go to Bible college anywhere, do you?" I did. And she said, "Yes, I do." And she said, "I just recognized your voice. You're David Gibbs, aren't you?" I said, "Lord, I was that close to nailing her to the steering wheel. This is a wicked sin. Now, will you listen to me? You'll never stop any of these sins until you recognize their sins. And they're not sins because Brother Hans says it, Brother Amsbaugh, or God says it. The one who makes the rules of eternity says, this is sin. And he says, "I stopped your forefathers for these four sins. And I'm telling you about them so that you don't commit the same ones. Stop making me up. No more idolatry. You aren't entitled to fit a God in your mind to fit how you want to think and believe." Number two, he says, stop the fornication. You got to be straight on the inside and the outside. Number three, no deals. God says, "I'm not cutting a deal with you. Don't tempt God." And then number four, stop the griping. We'll not change any of these things until we realize they're commands of God. Can I give you a great fear? I'm fearful if we as God's people don't fix this in America, a great deal of what we're watching happen could be God stopping things, getting the attention of God's people. Don't be foolish. By the grace of God, look at the next verse and I'm done. By the grace of God, we can change this. Verse 11, now all these things happened unto them for examples, and they are written for our admonition, upon whom the ends of the world are come.
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From WZYN, we say hello to all of our new listeners in Forsyth, Georgia. We hope you will receive a blessing from all the preaching and singing. Have a great day.

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0: A new effort in Alabama would place the Ten Commandments in certain classrooms within public schools. 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We would be honored to try to help you.
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And now, our scripture of the day, Genesis 9, verses 13 to 15. I do set my bow in the cloud, and it shall be for a token of a covenant between me and the earth. And it shall come to pass, when I bring a cloud over the earth, that the bow shall be seen in the cloud. And I will remember my covenant, which is between me and you, and every living creature of all flesh. And the waters shall no more become a flood to destroy all flesh. Genesis 9, verses 13 to 15.

0: With SRN News, I'm Bob Agnew in Washington. Meta agreed today to pay $17 billion. It adds stronger child safety measures to its Facebook and Instagram platforms as part of a landmark legal settlement that ended a trial over teen social media addiction and settled claims filed by 47 states. The Fed's preferred inflation gauge shows core prices rose 3.3% annually in the month of July. The Commerce Department reports that its personal consumption expenditures price index increased a seasonally adjusted 0.2% for the month. That put the annual inflation rate at 3.7%. The Empire State Building paying its tribute to the country music legend Dolly Parton, who passed away yesterday at the age of 80. Last night, lighting up in pink sparkling lights, the singer died after a short bout with cancer. On Wall Street right now, the Dow Jones Industrial Average is down 141 points. This is SRN News.
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0: Welcome to Lighting the Old Paths broadcast, the ministry of Lighthouse Baptist Church in Plains, Georgia, with Pastor James Burke. We're glad you've joined us today and trust that this time in God's Word will be a help and a blessing to you.
1: Verse number 7, Jeremiah chapter number 20. He says, O Lord, Thou hast deceived me, and I was deceived. Thou art stronger than I, and hast prevailed. I am in derision daily, everyone mocketh me. For since I spake, I cried out. I cried violence, and eat and spoil. Because the word of the Lord was made a reproach unto me, and a derision daily. Now, before I go on, this word derision, that's to be mocked, to be laughed at. He says, I've been speaking your word, but I've been laughed at daily. Verse number 9 is the crux of what Jeremiah is saying here and the point of my message. Then I said, I will not make mention of him, nor speak any more in his name. But his word was in mine heart as a burning fire shut up in my bones. And I was weary with forbearing, and I could not stay. Father, we love you. We thank you. We praise you. You've been good to us. You've been mighty, mighty good to us. You've been patient with us. You've taught us. Lord, you've allowed us to lay our head on your bosom this week. And God, you've cheered us. Lord, you've clapped and you've urged us on. Lord, you've spoken to us through the Word of God. And Father, Lord, we praise you and we thank you, Lord. And we give you the glory for all that you've done. Now we pray, Lord, this message that's in my heart, I pray you'll give me the words, Lord, to tell your people today. Father, we ask you that you'd guide our thoughts, our lips. I pray that you'd guide my mind today. Lord, we ask you that you would move in our midst, encourage us, everyone. Strengthen us, Lord. If there's one that's about to quit, about to give up, God, I pray that you'd whisper sweet nothings in their ear and cheer them on for another day. God, we thank you and we praise you in Jesus' name. Amen. As I said, I want to try to preach on this thought. I can't quit. And if you've been in church any length of time, you know the old adage that Jeremiah is called the weeping prophet. And he wept because of the people that he was, if I could use it this way, ministering to or preaching to. But not only that, but the message that he had to give. But then on top of that, the impending wrath that was coming. And this was not a preacher that just preached lullabies. And I told some of the boys this morning, I said, Jeremiah, he told them all they were dying. And some of them, he told them they was going to hell. And they were eyeball to eyeball with them. And he was telling them the word of God. And it's interesting, if you go back to chapter number 1, you find that Jeremiah was a priest. He was of the priestly order, but yet, in I believe it's verse number 5, God called him out, not necessarily out of being a priest, but he put an additional charge on him to become a prophet. And in this prophet, or in this prophesying, he says here in verse number 9 that I want to quit. There's something in me that wants to quit, but there's something bigger in me that won't let me quit. But he wanted to quit because he was persecuted. He wanted to quit because no one would listen to him. He wanted to quit because at this reading in chapter number 20, he was in prison. And in light of all of this, he had taken about all he could take. And he says, I'm ready to just give up. I'm ready to lay it down. Now this morning, I'm going to be mentioning preaching and I'm going to be mentioning preachers and things of that sort, but I need you to understand that I'm speaking to every single one of us in here. And I want you to leave this place with fervency in your heart and a boldness in your backbone saying, I can't quit. I don't want you to think, well, preacher just preached to the preachers this morning. I want you to know that this message is for every single one of us. I put out a clarion call amongst our astute preachers in the church yesterday. And I said, I was driving, I said, I need y'all to tell me what you think. Maybe give me an outline or something about this particular chapter, and especially these verses that I read. And Dr. Dewberry came back and he says, in verse number 9, he said that God's Word is a fire. He said that God's Word was hidden in his heart. And then he said that God's Word made him go. And to that quick little outline, I say, amen and amen. And I told Nathan, I said, son, that was good. I said, hold on to it. As preachers would say to one another, put some meat on that thing and run with it. And let somebody suck the meat plumb off the bone with it. But I'm glad that there is the Word of God. I'm glad there is a fire. I'm glad there is a go in my soul this morning. And that same thing ought to be in your soul. But I want to give you a few things why I can't quit. Number one, I believe the reason why Jeremiah couldn't quit is because there was an expedient directive. In verse number 9, he says, then said I will not speak, or I will not make mention of him, nor speak any more in his name. But his word was in mine heart as a burning fire shut up in my bones. Now I need you to focus on these passages, these words right here. And I was weary with forbearing, and I could not stay. And we'll get to those here in just a moment. But Jeremiah was not just an on and an off again preacher. He was not just an on and off again child of God. He was given a directive in verse number 5 of chapter number 1. And from then on, he went after it. He told kings and he told priests and he told princes that, hey, there is judgment coming. You've done these things. And he gave them the indictments as God led him to do. And they rejected those things. But yet, he went to the next one, Miss Irene, and said, God got a word from the Lord, and I want you to know what it is. And he kept on going. And Jody, when he got done with that one, he went to the next one, because there was an expedient directive. God had given him a message. God had given him a word and said, you need to go and tell him. His calling was to the nations. These nations, Judah and Israel, they had forgotten God. Not only had they forgotten God, and this is sad. I believe it's over there in the book of, was it Joshua? I think it was that it says that they had, that essentially they had forgotten the God of Moses. They had forgotten the God that delivered them from Egypt. And that's what Jeremiah is dealing with here. But Jeremiah had a fire that was burning in his soul. And this wasn't just to sit there and sulk. This wasn't just to sit on the benches. And boys, I'll tell you this, and I know we've had private conversations, and maybe I shouldn't say this, but I'm preaching and you're not. But if you want to preach, if there's a fire in you, you bless God need to go out and preach. I'm not saying go find a church and start pastoring because you're not ready for that. I'll go ahead and tell you. But what I will say is find you a street corner. Find you a nursing home. Find you somewhere to go out and preach. And can I say to you and I today, we need to go out and preach the gospel. You say, well, I'm not a preacher. Oh, according to the gospels, you are. According to the definitions, you are. You can tell. You can publicize. You can prepare the heart of someone to hear the gospel. You can tell them what God has done for you. And so in essence, you are preaching the gospel of Jesus Christ. Though you may not have a title of a preacher, we can all go and tell someone about the Lord. But the fire said you need to go and preach. He preached the Word of God. If you look back, I'll give you some of his messages. If you look back in verse number 15, it says, were they ashamed when they had committed abomination? This is Jeremiah saying this is the Word of the Lord. In verse number 15, he says, were they ashamed when they had committed abomination? Nay, they were not at all ashamed, neither could they blush. Therefore, they shall fall among them that fall. At the time that I visit them, they shall be cast down, saith the Lord. Here he goes in verse number 16. Thus saith the Lord, stand ye in the ways and see, and ask for the old paths, where is the good way, and walk therein, and ye shall find rest for your souls. But they said, we will not walk therein. These are the messages that Jeremiah is preaching. He's preaching to, he's reminding them of their rebellion, and he's telling them a way to get right with God. I go stand in the paths, seek the old paths, stand therein, and you're going to find what God wants you to find, and you'll be delivered from the rebellion. And he said, we're not going to do it. Then in chapter number 18, verse number 11, about the middle of verse number 11, it says, thus saith the Lord, behold, I frame evil against you. And can I just say this today? I never want the Lord to write on my tombstone that I have framed evil against James Burke. I never, y'all hear me this morning, I never want to be out of the will of God so much that God begins to plan my destruction. Y'all hearing the words that are coming out of my mouth this morning? He says, I have framed evil against you and devised a device against you. Return ye now every one of you from his evil way and make your ways and your doings good. And they said in verse number 12, there is no hope. They said, Jeremiah, just save your breath. We've gone too far to turn back now. We can't get a ride even if we wanted to. But just in case, I want you to know, we don't want to. He says, there is no hope, but we will walk after our own devices, and we will everyone do the imagination of his evil heart. This is, Brother David, the type of people that he was preaching to. He was preaching to a wicked and a perverse generation of his brethren, his brothers and sisters, his kinsmen. But yet there was an expedient directive. He needed to preach the Word of God. He could not get them to come back to God with opinions. He was not preaching opinion. He was not preaching politics. The Bible says there in verse number 9, right at the very end, he says, and I was weary with forbearing, and I could not stay. He's already told the Lord, God, I'm ready to quit. I'm ready to give it in. But Lord, there's a fire burning with your words burning in me. It's shut up in my bones. He said, and I was weary with forbearing. This means he tried to stop speaking the Word of God. He was this forbearing is this. He's weary with trying. He says, I tried my best, but I'm weary from holding it back. God is about to jump out of me. It's about to come. It's about to burst. I'm about to burst. I can't quit, God. He says, I'm weary with forbearing. Then he says, I could not stay. This means that he could not hold it in any longer. He could not withhold the message that God had given him. And honey, when you realize that there's 50 names that you have named on that prayer list, and Brother Kurt, make sure everybody gets one. When you realize there's 50 names that maybe brothers, uncles, cousins, daughters, mamas, and daddies, that you personally know, you might say they're so wicked, I'm just going to withhold the message of God. But when God puts them in your heart and God gives you a word of testimony to them, you'll need to get it out. To come hell or high water, you'll need to say, hey, I know this is going to sound weird, but I got to tell you what God's done for me, and then let God do the working after that.
2: Amen.
1: He says, I can't quit. I can't quit because there was an expedient directive.
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1: With SRN News, I'm Bob Agnew in Washington. A new Commerce Department report indicates the U.S. economy remains sluggish.
2: The Commerce Department says the U.S. economy grew a sluggish 1.5% in the second quarter of this year, but spending stayed strong. Growth in the gross domestic product, the nation's output of goods and services, decelerated from 2.1% in the first quarter. The reason for the lackluster growth was imports, rising at a 12.5% annual pace in the second quarter. A lot of that being computer chips that support AI. Consumer spending increased at an annual healthy 3.4% from 0.5% the first quarter, but prices rose 3.7% in July compared to a year earlier. Donna Warder, Washington.
1: Another socialist just secured the Democrat Senate nomination. Here's correspondent Willie Nelson.
3: Socialist Nikayla Jasmine Thomas has won the Democratic primary for U.S. Senate in Oklahoma. Thomas defeated more moderate candidate Jim Priest and will face Republican Kevin Hearn in November. In a recent interview, Thomas said capitalism is what's destroying our country right now. She starts the general election with a massive financial disadvantage against Hearn. Willie Nelson, Washington.
1: Reflecting the fact that Dolly Parton's influence went well beyond just country music, the tribute's flowing in all the way from the Empire State Building to the White House, and we get more details in this report from correspondent Laura Winters.
4: In New York, the Empire State Building lit up in pink sparkle lights in memory of Dolly Parton. The building announcing that at 9:25, as in 9:25 p.m., the lights would be turned on as a tribute to her hit movie and song, 9 to 5. President Trump ordering American flags to be flown at half staff in honor of the iconic country music singer who passed after a brief and private battle with cancer. Laura Winters reporting.
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6: Here's your forecast on WZYN, the old ship of Zion. This afternoon for Valdosta, showers and thunderstorms, pretty good possibility, low 90s, and will stay very humid. More rain is likely on Thursday. Around Forsyth, some afternoon thunderstorms rolling through, low 90s, and our heat index about 100. I'm meteorologist Steve Hamilton on WZYN and online at WZYN.org.

During a party that he remembered his father's second admonition to prepare to meet God. He put his violin down and prayed for forgiveness and got back in church. He was called to preach and became known as the singing evangelist of Indiana. One day while reading Psalm 126 verses 5 and 6, which says, "They that sow in tears shall reap in joy," he wrote this particular song, "Sowing in the morning, sowing seeds of kindness, sowing in the noontide and the dewy eve, waiting for the harvest and the time of reaping, we shall come rejoicing

Ray's Mill Pond Cafe has been serving this community since 1963 with the best in fish, seafood, chicken, beef, and gator. Open Thursday through Saturday from 4 to 9 p.m. with facilities available for Sunday school classes, business meetings, wedding rehearsals, and birthday dinners, and now offer 5 facilities for private parties. 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

0: With SRN News, I'm Bob Agnew in Washington. The Fed says that it's getting more expensive to buy things in this country, making it hard for many consumers. The Commerce Department reported today that the Personal Consumption Expenditures Price Index increased to a seasonally adjusted 0.2% for the month, putting the annual inflation rate at 3.7%. Now, that is the number the Fed keeps a close eye on. It is its preferred gauge to show what's going to happen with interest rates. Shrouded in secrecy, a visit to Moscow by CIA Director John Ratcliffe. He held talks in Moscow with his intelligence counterparts. The rare visit comes at a time when relations with Washington are strained over the country's invasion of Ukraine. The Empire State Building played a tribute to country music legend Dolly Parton by lighting up the pink sparkling lights last night atop the building. She died yesterday at the age of 80, and the building had announced that it would light up the lights at 9:25. This is SRN News.
1: In our busy world, family time is frequently neglected. It is vital that we give attention to our families while we can. And it is especially important to give attention to what God says in His Word about our homes. For the next few moments, let's join Scott Pauling as we open the Scriptures and find God's message for your family.
2: Just because every member of the family is a Christian, a professed believer and follower of Jesus Christ, does not mean necessarily that you have a Christian home. You see, the reality is, you could know Christ, but if you're not growing in Christ, if you're not becoming more like Christ in your home, then you don't have a truly Christian home. You see, a Christian home is a home that reflects the nature of our God, that reflects the beautiful characteristics of the Lord. And so we return today to Luke chapter 1, to this first family on the pages of the gospel records. It's the family of John the Baptist. And we've identified already the individuals in that home. You remember Zacharias, that's husband and father. Elizabeth, that's wife and mother. And then John the Baptist, that's the son growing up in this home. So we know the individuals. But today, I'd like to point out to you something that I think perhaps we kind of skip over. We miss this. And that is the very obvious instruction that took place in this home. Look, how do you think John the Baptist knew what he was supposed to do? Who do you think invested in him early on? Did he just show up one day in the wilderness wearing a girdle of camel hair and a leather belt around him? Do you think he really just showed up eating locusts and wild honey and preaching filled with the Holy Spirit of God? Do you think that was by accident? Oh, no, my friend. God worked deeply in John the Baptist's life, and I would submit to you that started when he was a child. It began at home, and I'm going to show you that from the Word of God in just a moment. I love what the Lord says of Abram in the Old Testament. You ever wonder why God chose him? Of all the men of the earth, why did God choose him? Let God speak. God said, I know him, that he shall command his children after him. I'm convinced that the reason God often makes men who have great blessing on their life is that he knows through them he can bless so many more. They won't keep it to themselves. Well, I believe the reason God chose Zacharias and Elizabeth, why did God choose them to raise John the Baptist? I believe it was because in them, God the Father saw people that would be willing to instruct their child in the way he should go. You see, these parents took their God-given assignment seriously. Do you know what John's name means? The name John means gift of Jehovah. Now, we know that he is named of the Lord. The angel says you're going to name him John. In fact, in Luke chapter 1, you remember they wanted to name him Zacharias. The rest of the family and friends, Zacharias, and Zacharias, the dad, said, no, we're naming him John. Because that's what the father wanted. See, God was teaching them something. God was teaching this elderly couple, almost like the New Testament parallel to Abram and Sarah, up in years, past childbearing age. He was teaching them that every child is a gift of God. The psalmist said, lo, children are an heritage of the Lord, and the fruit of the womb is his reward. In fact, law of first mention, all the way back in the book of Genesis. Do you remember Genesis 4, verse 1? when Adam and Eve had that first child, Cain, what did she say? I've gotten a man from the Lord. In fact, every child is from the Lord. We're living in a day where children are abandoned, where children are abused, where children are neglected. May I say to every father, to every mother, to every grandparent today, that child is God's gift to you. And it is not God's gift for you to use. It is God's gift for you to teach. There must be instruction in our homes. So, look with me at Luke chapter 1 for just a moment. The angel is speaking with Zacharias. He's just announced that John the Baptist is going to be born. And the Bible says in verse number 13, Elizabeth shall bear thee a son, thou shalt call his name John, and thou shalt have joy and gladness, and many shall rejoice at his birth. You see how the intention is that every child does bring a great joy, but not just to your family. If the right thing is done with that child will bring joy to many others. And then we hear verse 15, for he shall be great in the sight of the Lord, and shall drink neither wine nor strong drink, and he shall be filled with the Holy Ghost, even from his mother's womb. And many of the children of Israel shall he turn to the Lord their God. So God said from the beginning, I want this child to be a holy child. All of life should be a holy life. In a Christian home, all ground is holy ground. But don't miss the most obvious thing. Someone had to teach him how to live. You see, the vow that John the Baptist was under was the vow known as a Nazarite vow. There are three people in Scripture identified by name who took that Nazarite vow. Samson had the Nazarite vow. Of course, he broke it. Samuel had the Nazarite vow, and now John the Baptist. So this is an elite group, but that gives the emphasis to them. Really, it's all about the Lord. This is a separated group. That's really what the idea of the Nazarite vow was. They were separated, not just from things, but to the Lord. But let me ask you a question. Do you think John the Baptist just automatically knew to stay away from these things? No, someone had to teach him what the Nazarite vow was. Someone had to teach him God's great purpose for his life. In fact, if you read Isaiah 40, you read Malachi chapter 4 that we referenced the other day, those are Old Testament scriptures related to the life and ministry of John the Baptist. It's my conviction that Zacharias, who was a priest in the temple, would have known those scriptures. That Zacharias and Elizabeth, who were devout, devoted followers of Jehovah God, knew the Old Testament well, they would have taught John Isaiah 40. They would have taught John Malachi chapter 4. These things don't just happen on accident. If we want another generation to serve the Lord, friends, it won't be on accident. It'll have to be on purpose. Someone is going to have to take the initiative. Someone's going to have to get serious about instructing them in the way of the Lord more perfectly. Proverbs chapter 22, verse number 6 says, train up a child in the way he should go, and when he's old, he'll not depart from it. That's not just giving them general principles for life. That's helping them find God's purpose for their life, and God's way for them, God's specific path for their journey. Oh, the greatest thing you will ever do is help a young person as early in life as possible find God's purpose for their life. John, why are you breathing? Why are you here? This is the great joy of life. It's the most fulfilling thing on earth, to discover and do the will of God. And Zacharias and Elizabeth found their purpose in helping John discover his purpose. It seems that both of these people, because they were up in years, died and had passed off the scene before John's ministry commenced, because there's no mention of them later in his life and ministry. But get this, they taught him enough that when they were gone, he followed God and fulfilled God's will. Isn't that our great purpose? To instill enough truth in the next generation so that when we've passed off the scene, and we're all going to pass off the scene, that the next generation can go on with the Lord and can pass it on to the generation after them. I'd like to give you a little homework assignment today. I'd like to encourage you to read what Zacharias says, beginning in verse number 59. Matter of fact, from about verse 59 down to verse number 79, you're going to see a conversation with Zacharias. Remember, God made him so he couldn't speak for a little while until the child was born. When the child's born, he lets him speak again. And when Zacharias starts speaking again, just read it for yourself today. You're going to hear a man speaking out of faith. May I say to you, what every John the Baptist needs is a Zacharias speaking in faith. What young people need, what every other member of your family needs today, is to hear somebody in that household speaking out of faith in God. May the Lord help all of us to receive the instruction we need to receive and then to share that with others.
1: For more resources for your marriage and family, visit us at etj.bible and click on the Take the Next Step link, where you'll find many Bible resources that will strengthen your marriage and equip you to raise your children in the ways of the Lord. We highly recommend Scott's book, New Testament Marriage. In it, you'll discover timeless biblical principles from the husband and wife team, Aquila and Priscilla. And these principles are very applicable to your marriage today. From all of us at Enjoying the Journey, thanks for listening today. And until next time, we pray that you will enjoy the journey.

glad God still answers prayer. You may be here tonight and you say, well, you don't understand. My son or my daughter, I can't get them around church. I've talked to them and invited them and invited them, and I can't get them around church. I'm glad when you're praying here, God can work out there. God still answers prayer. No doubt Brother Samuel's an answer to prayer. Y'all listen to him tonight as they sing, God is still good.

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1: And none of us are here tonight by ourselves. I want to thank, first of all, my Lord and Savior Jesus Christ for coming to where I was. Whoop! And looking beyond my fault and seeing my need and loving me and caring for me and binding up my wounds, pouring in the oil and wine. What a difference since Jesus passed by. We'd still be lost and undone tonight, headed to hell without God. But he came to where we were. But God, who is rich in mercy, but the gift of God is eternal life. I want to thank my Lord and Savior, Jesus Christ, for coming and caring and curing and converting my life. Woo! Hallelujah. Man. And I want to thank all my brothers and sisters in Christ that after Jesus begun that work, came into my world and helped me and encouraged me and hosted me.

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1: With SRN News, I'm Bob Agnew in Washington. The parent company of Facebook and Instagram has reached a settlement in a lawsuit over teen social media addiction.
2: Meta has agreed to pay $17 billion and add child safety features to its Facebook and Instagram platforms, ending a federal trial in Oakland, California, over a lawsuit filed by 29 states over teen social media addiction. 47 states have filed claims. Meta was sued in 2023, states claiming it contributed to the youth mental health crisis by deliberately designing features that get children addicted to its platforms while hiding those features from the public, and that it was routinely collecting data on children under 13 without parents' consent. I'm Donna Warder.
1: U.S. Senator Darlene Graham won the Republican nomination to replace her late brother on South Carolina's general election ballot. That notches another win for President Trump after he threw his support behind the political novice.
3: Mr. President, Lindsey truly loved you and viewed you as one of his closest friends. I appreciate that bond and appreciate all that you've done for our country. Our victory would not have been possible without you, and we are truly grateful.
1: One of the winners in Alaska, meanwhile, being accused of trying to confuse voters.
2: Dan J. Sullivan has advanced to the general election for U.S. Senator in Alaska. He's a Republican, and he has the same name as the incumbent, Republican Senator Dan Sullivan, who also advanced following the August 18th primary. Dan J. Sullivan, a retired teacher, sued for a spot on the ballot and won after a judge invalidated a decision by a top state elections official who claimed that Dan J. Sullivan filed his candidacy to confuse voters. The Division of Elections listed Dan J. Sullivan on the ballot as Daniel J. Sullivan Jr. with no party affiliation. The current senator was listed as Dan S. Sullivan, Republican incumbent. I'm Donna Warder.
1: And this is SRN News.
4: Here's your forecast on WZYN, the old ship of Zion. This afternoon for Valdosta, showers and thunderstorms, pretty good possibility, low 90s, and will stay very humid. More rain is likely on Thursday. Around Forsyth, some afternoon thunderstorms rolling through, low 90s, and our heat index about 100. I'm meteorologist Steve Hamilton on WZYN and online at WZYN.org.
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6: 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Our church and our Christian school and our Christian daycare center is all located at 4565 Bemis Road here in Valdosta, Georgia, which is just 3 miles south of the Moody Air Force Base. If there is any way we can be of service to you, please contact my office at 229-244-8436. 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
7: Listen, God has promised us He will reward us for giving so much as a cup of cold water to someone in His name. Now, can you imagine how God is going to reward a Christian who were brutally killed for their faith? Paul made it clear. We read it over in Romans chapter 8, down in verse number 18. Here's what the Bible says. For I reckon that the suffering of this present time are not worthy to be compared with the glory which shall be revealed to us or in us. Now, Peter tells Christians not to think it strange when we're having to suffer those fiery trials, because God is going to reward us so greatly when we all get to heaven. I mean, when we put our feet in heavens, I'm telling you, all that suffering is going to be worth it all. It's going to be worth all the pain and agony that we go through. Why? Because of His blessings that he's going to bless us with. And this is why Peter said in 1 Peter chapter 4 and verse 13, he said, "But rejoice inasmuch as ye are partakers of Christ's suffering, that when his glory shall be revealed, you may be glad also with exceeding joy." In 1 Peter chapter 3 and verses 13 through 15, we see how the Christian suffering can literally open up the doors of Christian witnessing. Let's look at first the Christian suffering. We see at least two things here. First, consider the circumstances we are in that brings about suffering. We have the Christian hope, for example. In 1 Peter chapter 3 and verse 13, the Bible says, "And who is he that will harm you if ye be followers of that which is good?" Now, in 1 Peter chapter 4, Peter deals with a national suffering. That is, if anyone opposed the policy of Rome, they suffered as a result of disobeying that national policy. We see that's happening today, have we not? I mean, we're seeing God's people having to suffer today because of national policy. We as a nation suffer many things because of the policy of some of these folks that we elect. I think it was Austin or someone this week, I made the comment, I think you have to literally be stupid and ignorant to be a politician. Now, I don't want to sum up all politicians. There's some good politicians. But some of those politicians, like Pelosi and Schumer and some of those other dudes out there, Schiff and AOC. Listen, riding back from Gainesville yesterday, I saw all them cows. The only thing I looked out there and I saw all them cows, I kept saying, "Look at all that hamburger meat." AOC said we ought to get rid of them all. How stupid can you be? I mean, we have politicians today that are so stupid until it's unreal. You would think when they was born, I mean, they requested to be stupid. Boy, they have done a good job of it. And we've seen today that they have put pressure upon the people of this nation like never before. Let me show you what I'm talking about. It irritates us to know that due to mismanagement of our national tax income, we've got to, listen to this, work from January to May just to pay taxes. And there's a lot of liberals who will take the hard-earned money and then give it to people who literally refuse to work. Why? Because they know if they can give these guys freebies, free health care, free college, free this and free that, everything's free, that those folks will keep them in power. Not only that, we as a nation, we suffer together because for many years, instead of dealing with promiscuous sex, we've encouraged it. As a result, we have today a disease that is at epidemic proportion, a disease that is incurable. What is it, preacher? Well, you're homosexual, have developed a disease called AIDS. Now, guess who is paying for the research, for the cure? God's people. Good people having to pay taxes to make that cure available to their bad lifestyle. We as a nation, including godly people, have to suffer together because some of these policies that this government has imposed upon us. And these are national suffering. And the difference from the fiery suffering of the early church that they went through, even today, experiencing some of the similarities. Peter, in 1 Peter chapter 3, was dealing with individual sufferings. Now, did you know that most of all of our suffering is going to come from individual suffering? Not only that, did you know that we bring that most of that suffering on ourselves? We can't blame it on our mama. Can't blame it on our daddy. Can't blame it on our grandparents. Can't blame it on our neighbor. We can't blame it on Trump or Bush or somebody like that. It's us. We bring on the fiery trials ourselves. The thing is, if you look in 1 Peter chapter 3 again and look at verse number 13, the Bible says, "And who is he that will harm you if ye be followers of that which is good?" Now that word followers here is transferred from the Greek word zelos. which is one who is a fanatic, one who is devoted to a purpose to an extreme. We who are Christians, to be honest with you, when somebody calls us fanatics, we ought to say, praise the Lord. Hallelujah. I'm a fanatic for Jesus. Or we could call ourselves zealots because of the fact we want to follow that which is good. Do you know why we have spectators called fans? Whether it's football fans or basketball fans or baseball fans, we call them fans because the word fans comes from the word fanatic. We see fanatic probably most often when it comes to sports. Matter of fact, some fans will pay a tremendous amount of money to go to a Super Bowl. They'll pay up into thousands of dollars just to get a seat in the Super Bowl. Matter of fact, just to go to a regular baseball game today, you'll pay $40, $50, $60 and think nothing about it. There are fans that will travel literally hundreds of miles to watch their team play. Fans will dress up like high school kids to show whose side they're on. And some of these fans will literally sit in the rain and the snow and the cold winds just to watch their team play. Matter of fact, some of these fans, they will proudly talk about their favorite team wherever they go. Ain't that right, Brother Goldsberry? I mean, he's an Ohio Buckeye through and through. Give him a chance, he's going to talk to you about the Buckeyes. Ain't nothing wrong with that. Matter of fact, I told Bree, when we came back from Gainesville yesterday, she did take a real good bath. She said, why not? Because we was in Gainesville where the Gators are, and she needed to get all that Gator air off of her, and so she can be a Seminole. What do you say? Listen, we enjoy being a fanatic as we have a sports. Why can't we be fanatic when it comes to Jesus? Why can't we be fanatic when it comes to say, hey, I love the Lord. I want to honor him. Again, 1 Peter chapter 3, verse 13 says, and who is he that will harm you if ye be followers of that which is good? But not only that, notice something else, the Christian's happiness. In verse number 14 of 1 Peter chapter 3, it says, but if ye suffer for righteousness' sake, happy are ye. Now let me put that in South Georgia language. Well, that simply means if you suffer for righteousness' sake, you're going to be happy, happy, happy, happy. Why? Because you're doing it for the Lord. You're going to be excited for the Lord. This can perhaps be explained this way. There's two kinds of happiness. One kind comes from the world, and one kind comes from the Lord. Now, the thing is, the world can give you happiness and then immediately turn around and strip you of that happiness. Before the Great Depression,

0: months ago, everything in America was going good. The economy was up. People had jobs. They was working. Money was flowing. But since that time, crisis has taken place. I read about today, and I forget what state it was in, but a guy opened up his ice cream parlor. The first day he reopened. The next day he shut it down. You know why? Because of the folks that came to buy ice cream got so upset and abused his staff, was saying all kinds of bad things. What are you saying, preacher? I'm saying, listen, when things going good, we can be happy. When things start going bad, do you still have your happiness? Whatever happiness the world can give you, you can lose it instantly. But the happiness and the peace that the Lord Jesus gives can never be taken away from you. Matter of fact, it's not from without. That happiness is from within. And Jesus wants to make the distinction between what he offers and what the world offers. Show you what I'm talking about. Flip over to John chapter number 14. John chapter number 14. Look down in verse number 27. Here's what the Bible said. Peace I leave with you. My peace I give unto you, not as the world giveth, but I unto you. Let not your heart be troubled, neither let it be afraid. Boy, that's happiness. That's peace. Peter tells the Christian in 1 Peter chapter 3 and verse 14, he says, but and if ye suffer for righteousness' sake, happy are ye. Be not afraid of their terror, neither be troubled. You see, having considered Christ's suffering, we can look at his hope. We can look at his happiness. Now, let's look at the Christian stand. Those who refuse to bow to Caesar's idol. Those who was willing to stand instead of bowing down to what the world has to offer. Now, these suffer for Christ's sake. And the fact is, they are effective witnesses for Christ when they stand for righteousness. They did not suffer because as a result of their own doing. In a lot of these cases, they suffer because they have filled their heart with the Lord Jesus Christ. Notice two things. Notice the Christian's heart here. 1 Peter chapter 3 and verse number 15, we see the words, but sanctify the Lord God in your heart. Now that word sanctify here means that God wants us as Christians to have our heart filled with him. That is, we have to set our hearts aside for the purpose of allowing him and only him to dwell there. Show you what I'm talking about. Here at church, we have this musical instruments back here, mainly your piano. That piano has been sanctified, set apart for this church. When it was given to us years ago, it became sanctified. You say, how is that? Because we do not take that piano out on a Friday night or a Saturday night and put it in some juke joint and let some worldly person play on that piano. That has been set apart for the use of God's people in God's church services. It's been set apart. And folks, that's exactly what God wants us to do. He wants to set us apart.
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0: 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We'll begin our program with a song from one of our services. Our youth choir is going to come around and sing for us. A song I hope will be a blessing to you, entitled, He Understands.

0: Amen. Thank you, beloved, for that wonderful message and song. And now for today's message, again, we turn to 1 Samuel chapter number 30 and verse 1 through verse number 8. We want to continue on today's broadcast, the message, Recovering What the Flesh Has Robbed. Let's read some more of this scripture, and beginning in verse 1. And it came to pass, when David and his men were come to Ziklag on the third day, that the Amalekites had invaded the south and Ziklag, and smitten Ziklag, and burned it with fire, and had taken the women captives that were therein. They slew not any, either great or small, but carried them away, and went on their way. So David and his men came to the city, and behold, it was burned with fire, and their wives and their sons and their daughters were taken captives. Then David and the people that were with him lifted up their voice and wept until they had no more power to weep. And David's two wives were taken captives. Verse 6, and David was greatly distressed, for the people spake of stoning him, because of the soul of all the people was grieved, every man for his sons and for his daughters. But David encouraged himself in the Lord his God. Now we'll stop reading there for time's sake. The message, Recovering What the Flesh Has Robbed. Now, David had been out fooling with the Philistines, a type of the world, and while he was gone there, the Amalekites attacked the city where his wives and his men's wives and children were. And so the Amalekites speaks of that which is of the flesh. O Amalek, God swore to have war forever with Amalek. And so as we've expounded in this passage of Scripture, we've talked about David's enemy, the Amalekites. Then in verse 4 through 6, David's emptying. Now we saw this was a painful loss for him. He wept with them till they had no more power to weep. It was a personal loss. His own wives had been taken. But then it was a pressing loss. And that's what we left off with yesterday on the broadcast. We'll pick up with that as we join the services by way of recording live at Mount Sinai Baptist Church.
1: It was a pressing loss. Man, in verse 6, you see that David was greatly distressed. He's greatly distressed because the people spoke of stoning him. And they had lost everything. And man, they said, you're the blame, David. They turned on their captain. And David is put in great distress. Man, he's at the bottom of the barrel. In fact, he feels like he's beyond the bottom. He's, brother and sister, pressed beyond measure. Just think about all that he'd been having to go through since he'd been anointed. Saul had driven him, that is David, from his homeland, chased him like an animal. The Philistines had driven him from their camp. The Amalekites had come and carried away everything that was precious to David. And now his own men, his almighty men, have turned against him. And David is brought down so low, he is empty. God just pours him out and he's emptied. So the emptying of David. But then I want you to think about the encouraging of David. David's encouraging. The last part of verse number 6, when it was all so bad and all so dark and all so hard and everything was pressing in to where it looked like he was going to be destroyed. I'll tell you what, oh David, the Bible said, but, what a contrast, but David encouraged himself in the Lord his God. To do that, he had to look away from friends, look away from his own personal energy, look away from circumstances, and look beyond all of that to the one that he loved. The Bible said David encouraged himself in the Lord. Lord his God. David looks at the situation. He looks at self. And he looks at those angry men, broken, grieved, and grieving men. And he sees a burned city. And my friend, the Amalekites have got such a head start. And when he looks at the situation, he sees no way out. But then he looks beyond the situation. He looks to God and said, God, this is hopeless for us, but it's not hopeless for you. You're God, hallelujah. And he looked to God. He encouraged himself in the Lord. Did you know what? There's not a situation that you'll face or I'll face that if we seek the Lord with all of our heart, we can be encouraged. I don't care how bad it gets. I don't care how bad it gets. You can find encouragement and comfort and consolation and solace for your soul. Hallelujah, in the Lord. And so David's encouraging. He encouraged himself in the Lord his God. Now, four or five things about that just briefly. In encouraging himself in the Lord, what's that mean, encouraging himself? How would he find encouragement in the Lord? Well, I think, first of all, that this would involve David recognizing God's person. Yeah, he believed that he was the Lord God. Notice that. In the Lord his God. He believed that Jehovah, the covenant-keeping God, the great I Am, was God, that Jehovah God was God. He wasn't bound down before Baal. He didn't seek Baal. He didn't seek the heathen idols of the Philistines. He didn't seek, my friend, Dagon or any of the other idolatrous practices of the land, but he sought the Lord God, Jehovah God, and he believe that God was God. And then not only did he recognize God's person, but I believe he recognized his personal relationship to God and God's personal relationship to David. He said he encouraged himself in the Lord, and notice the little pronoun, his God. In other words, he said, hey, he's not just the Lord God, but he's the Lord my God. He's my own personal Lord. He's my own personal God. I have a personal relationship with him, and he has a personal interest in me. And so encourage yourself in the Lord. It's not that you're coming to some abstract, untouchable, unmoved being that's beyond your reach, but my friend, you're coming to one that's personally related to you, and you're personally related to him, and he is touched by the feelings of our infirmities and tempted at all points like as we are, yet without sin. He is a God that can be touched. So encourage yourself in this fact that you're somebody. Amen. You're his. I mean, it's not that he's just your God, but he says, that's my child. Amen. Amen. It's a two-way street. I am his, and he is mine. Amen. We've sung that song for years and years and years, and God move on it time and time again. I know that he is mine, and I'm his forever. Oh, yes, I'm glad that I can claim a personal relationship with God. Can you? Are you personally related to him? You say, well, he's created me. I know. There's not one here that he has not created. So we're all his creatures. But are you related to him? What do you mean? Have you ever been begotten of God? Have you ever been born again? Are you saved by grace? Hey, when you get saved, you get into the family of God. You're more than a creature. You're a child of God then. An heir of God. Are you related to him? Then David not only recognized the person of God and his personal relationship with God, but David also recognized God's power because he knew what man couldn't do, God's God. The Lord is God, and there is nothing too hard for the Lord. God can. David done knew enough about God that God can. He can deliver out of the mouth of the lion. He can deliver out of the paw of the bear. He can deliver from, my friend, a giant Philistine. Amen. Amen. Hey, he can deliver. God is a God that will not fail. And so he acknowledged God's power.

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Please join us again at the same time tomorrow for another Sounds from Sinai radio broadcast. Now, if you'd like a copy of today's message in its entirety, then simply write us here at Mount Sinai Baptist Church, 830 Country Club Road, Pickens, South Carolina, zip 29671. And please, when you write, include the date of this program and the call letters of this radio station. That address again, Mount Sinai Baptist Church, 830 Country Club Road, Pickens, South Carolina, zip 29671. And now, until we meet again on tomorrow's broadcast, this is Pastor Rudy Smith saying, may the Lord bless you, is our prayer.

0: With SRN News, I'm Keith Peters in Washington. The late Senator Lindsey Graham's sister has won the Republican nomination to replace her brother in the Senate representing South Carolina.
1: Darlene Graham has won the Republican nomination to replace her late brother, Lindsey Graham, in the United States Senate. Darlene Graham has been serving as an interim senator since her brother's death last month. But on Tuesday night, she clinched the Republican nomination in a special primary runoff that at times had attracted some of South Carolina's top Republican names and also prompted President Donald Trump to make a special trip to the state to campaign for her.
0: That's correspondent Meg Kennard. Graham will face Democratic nominee Dr. Annie Andrews. The reaction to the death of Dolly Parton is overwhelming.
2: Parton was honored during the changing of the guard at Buckingham Palace. Closer to home, Carla Ponce went to Dolly Parton's Dollywood Amusement Park in Tennessee for the first time.
3: She just consistently showed joy and spread hope.
2: The amount of flowers keeps growing at the gate to Dolly Parton's home near Nashville. Mandy Madsen traveled from Savannah, Georgia. Madsen is grieving in her own way.
4: Being a woman's awesome in so many ways. It's hard in many ways, but it's awesome in so many ways. We get to dress up and have fun.
2: Taylor Swift says a world without Dolly doesn't feel possible, real, or right. I'm Ed Donahue.
0: A federal judge on Wednesday refused to order Texas to extradite an Immigration and Customs Enforcement officer charged with shooting a man and lying about it. Under Texas law and barring extradition, Christian Castro must be released after 90 days of detention, which is Thursday. On Wall Street, the Dow down by 113 points. The Nasdaq dropped 21, with the S&P 500 lower by 1. This is SRN News. The Supreme Court could be getting another religious freedom case, correspondent Michael Harrington reports.
5: A group of California moms and dads are asking the justices to repeal a state law that bars homeschool families from using religious material in their curriculum. First Liberty Institute is representing the plaintiffs, and Executive General Counsel Hiram Sasser says, quote, "Parents should not be punished for choosing a quality religious curriculum meeting the state's standard that they teach their own children in their own home just because it's religious." Michael Harrington reporting.
0: With the midterm elections looming, the Trump administration is highlighting its efforts to roll back transgenderism and the LGBT agenda in general. The Department of Health and Human Services is moving to end the practice of funding sex change operations on children. Medicaid and CHIP dollars can no longer be used to fund procedures that fail to meet the evidentiary standards set by the government. This is SRN News. Here's the Wall Street Business Report.
6: The Fed's preferred inflation gauge shows core prices rose 3.3% annually in July.
7: Prices consumers pay for a variety of goods and services rose slightly in July, according to the Federal Reserve's main inflation gauge. The Commerce Department reported Wednesday that the Personal Consumption Expenditures Price Index, which the Fed uses as its preferred forecasting tool, increased to seasonally adjusted 0.2% for the month, putting the annual inflation rate at 3.7%. Both were 0.1 percentage points above the Dow Jones consensus. The report also shows that personal income rose 0.4%, while spending increased 0.2%, both stronger than expected. Bernie Bennett in Washington.
6: Meta has agreed to pay $17 billion to add stronger child safety measures to its Facebook and Instagram platforms. That's part of a landmark legal settlement. On Wall Street, it was a slow day. At the closing bell, the Dow was down by 113 points. The Nasdaq lost 21. For the Wall Street Business Report, I'm Bob Agnew.
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1: With SRN News, I'm Keith Peters in Washington. The U.S. Army has announced plans to add nuclear microreactors at 5 military bases from New York to Texas as a reliable energy source independent of the commercial electric grid. The Wednesday announcement comes as the Trump administration pushes hard to develop the next generation of nuclear power. No nuclear microreactors are supplying power to the commercial electric grid in the United States today. Meta has agreed to pay up to $18 billion and add stronger child safety measures to its Facebook and Instagram platforms as part of a landmark legal settlement. The deal announced Wednesday ends a trial over teen social media addiction and settles claims with 48 states and some U.S. territories. On Wall Street, the Dow down by 113 points. More details at srnnews.com.

0: Hello, friends, and thank you for joining us on the Shepherd's Pulpit. We are grateful to God that you are listening today. We pray as you listen to this daily Bible broadcast that God will strengthen you with His power in the inner man. So let's join the teaching and preaching from the Shepherd's Pulpit. And now, Pastor Justin.
1: Thank you for listening to this special edition of the Shepherd's Pulpit as we're going to go live into a sanctuary service of the Bemis Road Baptist Church as I preach a Bible message on excuses. You'll want to take your Bible and turn to Luke chapter number 14. And again, thank you for listening to the Shepherd's Pulpit.

0: number one in verse 18. This guy. He says, the first said unto him, I've bought a piece of ground, and I must needs go and see it. I pray thee to have me excused. Verse 18. Bought a piece of ground. I must needs go see it. I pray thee have me excused. I'm too big for your party. I've got some property, you see. I've got to go look at it. And I'm kind of bigger up than you might think I am, so I've got to go look at my property. I can't come to your supper. He buys property that's sight unseen? No. He done seen that property before. He'd be a pretty unwise entrepreneur if he did that. He's just bringing up an excuse. He just considered himself too big to be bothered. Some people make the excuse, I'm too big, is what they're saying. I'm too big to be bothered with God things. I'm too big to be bothered with church things. I'm too big to be bothered. There's nothing bigger than God. There's nothing bigger than eternity. There's nothing bigger than the matter of heaven and hell. Say amen. And then the other guy says, I'm too busy. He's not wheeling and dealing like the other guy with the piece of land. He's a middle class guy. He's got how many oxen? 5 oxen. And I got to go prove them. This man was just stuck in the busy. I'm so busy. Busy doing what? Busy going where? What's 5 and then 10 and then 15 and 20 and 25 and 30 more oxen going to do you? What's all you running all over the country seeing about all your oxen going to matter in heaven one day? And who are you going to give all that money to so they can fight over it? What are you going to have for yourself? Just a bunch of more struggle and frustration and prayerlessness and frustration that you can't serve God like you want to because you're chasing your 5 oxen. Yeah, you chose to get the 5 oxen. When you start to grow to be a disciple, you say no to the oxen. I'm not going to have that in my life because I'm not going to serve Jesus freely. I can do more with less. I can do more with less. More what? More Jesus. More church. More discipleship. More preaching. More is less. Less is more. Some of y'all need to start getting a knife out and cutting things out of your life so you can actually serve God freely. Say amen. I'm trying to help you this morning. You're gonna end up one day and you're saying, man, why did I go like a crazy man all over the place? I don't have anything to show for but some dollars. Friend, one guy's too big and the other guy's too busy. Don't get too busy not to be free to be the servant of God. I don't like to have to tell people. Now, if you've got to, do it. But that's between you and God. I don't like to have to tell people, Brother Will, I cannot do this. And it would be the Lord's will that I should be part of that. That hurts me. Do you understand what I'm saying? I want to be available as possible. So when you're the pastor, we kind of insinuate you to be able to be free. Yes, exactly. But even in my own home, and I caution you, everybody has to work a job to make a living. Say amen. Yeah. By the way, if you don't work, you shouldn't get anything. That's a news flash in 2026. If you don't work, you don't eat. If you want to eat better, work more. If you want more, you want a better house, go work more. Okay. But after a while, some people are like, man, more, 5, oh, 50 then, oh, 500. And then you don't have any time for your family. You don't have any time for ministry. You don't have any time for church activities. You don't have any time to fellowship after church. You don't have any time to fellowship before church. And all you are is just running your souls off your feet, and you don't have anything to do for the Lord. You're not happy. You're not happy. You're miserable. I'm telling you, the happiest person right now has Jesus first and himself free from the entanglements of the world. Amen. Just say no. Say no. I'm still learning how to do that. I'm looking at my bride. Isn't she wonderful? isn't she gorgeous? She's the best in the whole world. She loves that I'm bringing intention on her right now. She's so happy about this. But I've had to tell her, no. No, we can't do that. Have I done that? No, we... It wasn't smoking cigarettes either. You're supposed to laugh. That's the best thing I've got. It wasn't smoking cigarettes. It was good, fine things for anybody else. But it was going to restrict us from bringing our children to church and restrict us from being involved in church. And it was going to show them and other people that he's not first. And I don't want to give a mixed message. So I'm going to say zero oxen if I have to. I ought to preach on debt right here. Then I'd really make y'all mad. But seriously, don't bind yourself. You know, anything that he's for is anything to bind you up and lock you up so you're in slavery. Anything that does that and keeps you hemmed up, locked up, and chained up, that's what he's for. I'm telling you what, get yourself simply free in Jesus. And I'm not talking about drugs right now, but that too, amen. And alcohol, by the way, and drinking, that too. Anything that keeps you going back and away from Jesus, get rid of it, amen. Okay, so we're gonna have an oxen killing after church, okay? We're gonna have an oxen killing. We're gonna go burn all the oxen. I'm telling you what, some stuff you just don't need in your life because they just hamper you. I'm too big, I'm too busy. The other guy says, verse 20, I just got a pretty girl and I married her. Boy, I married a wife. Therefore, I cannot come. What kind of man is that? What a weak dude. What a pathetic loser. What a loser. Can't even get his wife to follow him. What a loser. If you don't have enough influence upon your bride and your bride don't walk around you, you're no leader whatsoever. If you don't have control of your house, say, man, you must walk around with a whip. Never have, never will, and I'm not going to shout and bark at my wife either. The loudest I get is in front of you, say amen. But man, if I don't have influence with my children and my wife to follow me, I'm no Christian whatsoever that I ought to be. Amen? That's just plain and simple. This guy's a loser. If you're going to let your wife keep you from coming to the great supper or coming to the things of God, you're losing. I'm telling you what. And don't let any female or male or any relation keep you from the greatest relationship, your God in heaven. But we see it all the time. Well, I gotta go out with the boys tonight. Yeah, they're just boys. He is God in heaven, amen. He's the one we have to do with. Gotta go be out with the boys. The boys, you mean the little babies is who they are compared to God, amen. When we realize how great he is and how sovereign he is and how majestic he is and how little we are, we'll choose him every time. He said, I'm just too blissful. I just got married. All these, the lamb, the ox, and the wife. Up here, please. If we had land, if we had oxen, if we had a spouse, where did they come from to start with? Who gave them to you? And why are you going to let them keep you from the greatest thing in the whole world, your relationship to God? Amen, brother. So those are the excuses that are made. And then there's the clear anger in verse 21. He says, he got angry, the host, representation of God, got angry. You know, excuses make God mad. Because God hates pride. And those excuses come from pride.
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0: With SRN News, I'm Keith Peters in Washington. The late Senator Lindsey Graham's sister has won the Republican nomination to replace her brother in the Senate representing South Carolina.
1: Darlene Graham has won the Republican nomination to replace her late brother, Lindsey Graham, in the United States Senate. Darlene Graham has been serving as an interim senator since her brother's death last month. But on Tuesday night, she clinched the Republican nomination in a special primary runoff that at times had attracted some of South Carolina's top Republican names and also prompted President Donald Trump to make a special trip to the state to campaign for her.
0: That's correspondent Meg Kennard. Graham will face Democratic nominee Dr. Annie Andrews. The reaction to the death of Dolly Parton is overwhelming.
2: Parton was honored during the changing of the guard at Buckingham Palace. Closer to home, Carla Potts went to Dolly Parton's Dollywood Amusement Park in Tennessee for the first time.
3: She just consistently showed joy and spread hope.
2: The amount of flowers keeps growing at the gate to Dolly Parton's home near Nashville. Mandy Madsen traveled from Savannah, Georgia. Madsen is grieving in her own way.
4: Being a woman's awesome in so many ways. It's hard in many ways, but it's awesome in so many ways. We get to dress up and have fun.
2: Taylor Swift says a world without Dolly doesn't feel possible, real, or right. I'm Ed Donahue.
0: A federal judge on Wednesday refused to order Texas to extradite an Immigration and Customs Enforcement officer charged with shooting a man and lying about it. Under Texas law, and barring extradition, Christian Castro must be released after 90 days of detention, which is Thursday. On Wall Street, the Dow down by 113 points, the NASDAQ dropped 21, with the S&P 500 lower by 1. This is SRN News. The Supreme Court could be getting another religious freedom case, correspondent Michael Harrington reports.
5: A group of California moms and dads are asking the justices to repeal a state law that bars homeschool families from using religious material in their curriculum. First Liberty Institute is representing the plaintiffs, and Executive General Counsel Hiram Sasser says, quote, "Parents should not be punished for choosing a quality religious curriculum meeting the state's standard that they teach their own children in their own home just because it's religious." Michael Harrington reporting.
0: With the midterm elections looming, the Trump administration is highlighting its efforts to roll back transgenderism and the LGBT agenda in general. The Department of Health and Human Services is moving to end the practice of funding sex change operations on children. Medicaid and CHIP dollars can no longer be used to fund procedures that fail to meet the evidentiary standards set by the government. This is SRN News. Here's the Wall Street Business Report.
6: The Fed's preferred inflation gauge shows core prices rose 3.3% annually in July.
7: Prices consumers pay for a variety of goods and services rose slightly in July, according to the Federal Reserve's main inflation gauge. The Commerce Department reported Wednesday that the Personal Consumption Expenditures Price Index, which the Fed uses as its preferred forecasting tool, increased a seasonally adjusted 0.2% for the month, putting the annual inflation rate at 3.7%. Both were 0.1 percentage points above the Dow Jones consensus. The report also shows that personal income rose 0.4%, while spending increased 0.2%, both stronger than expected. Bernie Bennett in Washington.
6: Meta has agreed to pay $17 billion to add stronger child safety measures to its Facebook and Instagram platforms. That's part of a landmark legal settlement. On Wall Street, it was a slow day. At the closing bell, the Dow was down by 113 points. The NASDAQ lost 21. For the Wall Street Business Report, I'm Bob Agnew.
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8: Here is a forecast on WZYN, the old ship of Zion. Across Valdosta, chance of showers and thunderstorms early, then partly cloudy skies, low 70s. Another decent chance of showers and storms Thursday with a high in the low to mid 90s. In Forsyth, just a splash or dash shower or storm, low 70s tonight. Scattered showers and storms Thursday, a high, low 90s. I'm meteorologist Sally Russell on WZYN and online at WZYN.org.

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1: Now, I haven't got much time, but I'm going to move on here and get these notes out of the way. Danny Hobb, Robbs, you better see me. I got a note for you. Robert Yoho, I guess that's the way you say it. And that's what it says on there. And Jerry Oswardy or something like that from Doug Sanford, you better pick that up. And Vicki Kaufman, Steve Phillips, and Vicki Kaufman again, and Kim Swain. And then some notes in an envelope handed to me for some of you. Sherry Nelson, Annette N-O-C-A-M-O-T-O, and Mark McCracken, and Lori Owens, and Carla Haig, I guess it is, and Dave Bitter, and Daniel Jarrett. Am I saying anything that sounds familiar here, Doc? Is it all right? All right, thank you, sir. You know them, do you?
2: Yes, right.
1: All right, thank you, Jim. Thank you. Well, I carried them up here. You can come and get them. And I missed the rest of it. You know, I thought this morning, I don't guess you did it, but man alive, I wish I could have had a motion picture made. Wouldn't you? Wouldn't that be coming down the aisle?
3: Part of it was videotaped. In other words, from about that far on down, it's being videotaped.
1: Well, if you can get that, let me take it home. I want to show them something. I thought of myself walking down there with two policemen in front of me and two in back of me. I felt like a prisoner going to Alcatraz or something. And right down the middle of this thing, and the paper falling, and balloons bursting, and I had the joy of stepping on one myself, and little things like that that have never happened before in my life. And this is good. And I want to thank you for letting me come and be here. And God bless your hearts. Wonderful. Tonight, the Lord willing, I want to speak on the second coming of Christ. I want you to hear my message for tonight. And I'll give some very plain, simple, beautiful things about the second coming, what it's meant to me in my preaching. And I want you to be here. Tonight at 7 o'clock, I'll get to give my world-famous wedding story tonight. Jim has heard it and others here. But I get to repeat it. I have a lot of fun doing it. This is true. Every bit of it is true. It's not the story about the fellow in Memphis, Tennessee. Not that one. I told you one last night. It was not the one about the fellow in West Virginia. And this is not about the fellow in Memphis. A fellow married a wife, and he said, if anything happened to her, I couldn't live. Well, lo and behold, she got sick and died. And he buried her. They had the service and put up a tombstone. And on the tombstone, the words, the light of my life is going out. And he was sad. Then they say he came to Chattanooga, Tennessee, went up on Lookout Mountain, beautiful place, and walking around up there, and lo and behold, met a girl and fell in love with her. And he said, this is awful. I thought, never get married again. Here I'm falling in love again. And so he sent a wire to the tombstone maker, said, sir, you better change that tombstone because I'm going to get married again. And bring my second wife back to Memphis. And so he did. And they came back. And when he got there, he said, well, after some days, he went out to the cemetery. And he wondered what the fellow put on the tombstone. And when he got around in front of him, he saw it read like this, the light of my life is going out, but it struck another match. Now, that's not the story. That's not the one tonight. That's something else. All right. Dr. Evans, thank you so much. Your staff and all of you folks, you're amazing people. I never saw anything like it. God bless you. Open your Bibles, please, to 1 Corinthians 15. Just a few words. And beginning of verse 55, O death, where is thy sting? O grave, where is thy victory? The sting of death is sin, and the strength of sin is the law. But thanks be to God, which giveth us the victory through our Lord Jesus Christ. Therefore, my beloved brethren, be ye steadfast, unmovable, always abounding in the work of the Lord, for as much as ye know that your labor is not in vain in the Lord. Now concerning the collection for the saints, as I have given order to the churches of Galatia, even so do ye. Upon the first day of the week, let every one of you lay by him in store, as God hath prospered him, that there be no gatherings when I come. I read all of that just in one body, just in one big paragraph, beginning in verse 55 in chapter 15, down through verse 2 in chapter 16. You see, in the original Greek, there are no verses and no chapters. I had 3 years of Greek in the Southern Baptist Seminary in Louisville, Kentucky, and my senior year under Dr. A.T. Robertson, known to be one of the greatest Greek scholars the world's ever known, and no verses, no chapters. Now, the interesting thing is that Paul, in what we call chapter 15, spoke of the resurrection, the coming of our Savior, and exhorting us to faithfulness, and going at once into the words here that we find in chapter 16,

concerning the collection for the saints, a very ordinary thing about an offering being taken and about giving upon the first of the week and on down the line. Now, he's pointing out something to us here that I want us to see this morning. The sacredness of the Word of God, the holiness of God's eternal Word, and what God is for us. In a few moments, I want to express some of my convictions. Convictions are costly. They always cost something. And you make friends, you lose friends when you have convictions. And if you stand for something, but I pray God that you will. Write down a few, first of all, the sacredness of dollars. The sacredness of dollars. He said, now concerning the collection for the saints. That's a matter of giving. Now, wait a minute. I'm using that because I want you to see that all things are sacred. All things. Life is sacred. You're a sacred person because you're here by the hand of God. And if you're saved, you're saved by the grace of God. And your life is in His hand. And everything is sacred. Now, this is something we've got to see. And that every bit of life, all of life, is just as sacred as can be and must not be wasted, must not be thrown away. Your life, your talents, your all given to God in wholehearted surrender to Him and the sacredness of life. This life of mine is sacred and your life is sacred. Now think of that. Don't act the fool. Don't play the fool, young people. Don't throw away days and weeks and months. Don't waste your time in indecision, but decide what God wants you to do and say, this is it, and I want to give my best to the matter. Every dollar is sacred. That's right. Giving an offering is sacred. That's sacred business. That's God's work. That's giving to God's work. It's all sacred, and we've got to see it that way. I was up in Aurora, Illinois. Is that far from here? Not too far away, is it? I was in Aurora, and at the end of the service, a little lady came into me, and she said, Brother Robertson, do you mind if I tell you a story? I said, no, ma'am. And she began. She said, I had a boy 25 years old, and he was lost, and sent a witness to him about being saved, and said he wouldn't listen to him at all. Then one night he was coming home in his car and had a wreck and was almost killed. They put him in the hospital. I rushed to the hospital. I prayed with him and talked to him and tried to help him. I couldn't get to first base. Said every day I'd keep on trying and trying, but I couldn't get the boy to listen to me at all. And he'd say, Mother, I'm not interested, and turn me away. And his very sick boy injured badly. And said one day I walked in the room. He was sitting up in the bed and had a book in his hand. He said, Mama, listen to me. Listen, I found something. And she said, I stopped. And he was holding his hand, a Bible put there by the Gideons. You know how they put him in the hospital rooms. There's a Gideon Bible, holding the Bible in his hand. He said, Mama, here's something I just read. Listen to what this said. For God so loved the world that He gave His only begotten Son, that whosoever believeth in Him should not perish, but have everlasting life. He said, Mama, I never heard that before in my life. He said, I just read that. He said, Mama, I have now accepted Jesus Christ as my Savior. Wait a minute. That mother said, I had told him that, read that verse to him maybe 1,000 times. He never had heard it until that day when he held that Bible in his hand in the hospital, a sick boy, injured, and read from the Word of God Himself, and it spoke to his heart, and he said, I want Christ as my Savior. That mother began to cry. She said, you know, I want to thank God that somebody, that God impressed somebody to give a dollar to put a Gideon Bible in that hospital room. And said, by the giving of a dollar, and that Bible's there, and my boy read the Bible, my boy got saved. And she said, oh, how happy he was in his salvation. And day by day, then she bowed her head and tears began to fall. And she said, a few days after that, my boy died. But she said, I'll meet my boy in heaven. And it's all right. And she was illustrating to me the sacredness of dollars. The sacredness of giving. And this is it. And it is sacred. And you should count all things as sacred in the matter of your giving. Now hold that first thought, if you will. I could add so much more to it. Let's come to the second one. The sacredness of days. First of dollars, second of days. The sacredness of the day when our Lord Jesus came into the world. Thou shalt call His name Jesus, for He shall save His people from their sins. The day that our Lord Jesus went to the cross, Christ died for our sins according to the Scriptures. The day that Jesus arose from the dead, these are sacred days. And the day that He ascended back to glory, and the day that He is coming again, He said, I will come again, and we're going to see Him. He's coming. Now, these are sacred days. Now, hold to these things in your mind and heart. And the world has had the touch of many sacred days, many holy days. Actually, for us, every day ought to be a sacred day. Amen? Every day, this ought to be a sacred day. And something ought to happen today. It has for me. Praise God.
And I'll remember something in this day, you young people and these faculty members and Dr. Evans and these fine people who worked out the program of this morning. And just to rejoice in what you're saying and what you're doing and being here. And I'll recall this. And many days ought to be sacred. Listen, my young people, it ought to be a sacred day for you always, the day when you got saved. Amen. Sacred day, holy day. I do not join the people so much to say, well, I know I'm saved, but only when it happened. I'm not sure when it happened. I don't know. It just seemed to kind of work in. No. Listen, my friend, salvation is so big, you better know when it happened. And you can know when it happened. And He wants you when it happened. And when you have the Lord Jesus Christ, he that hath the Son of God hath life. He that hath not the Son of God hath not life. And if you have Jesus Christ, you have life. And that's a sacred day, a sacred holy day when you came to receive Christ. I can recall the day when I was called to preach. I was sitting in the back of the Cedar Creek Baptist Church in Louisville, Kentucky. They had a visiting speaker that day. I'd never seen one like him before. He had a long frock tail coat on. I'd never seen that before. And he had on a wing collar. Now, they don't wear too many of them now. But in that day, dignified preachers wore wing collars. And he had one on. And I saw the guy stand up there. And he put his fingers together like this, one finger at a time, till he got them just exactly right. And I was sitting back in the back, a saved boy, loved the Lord, 18 years of age. And I thought, well, this is going to be a dry hour. I can see that right now. That precise fellow standing up there, that strange coat on, that funny-looking collar, and put his fingers together in a certain way. I said, never going to get a thing out of this. And I sat there. But all of a sudden, that fellow said something. He said, in this audience today, I believe there are some young men who feel called of God to preach. And I believe God has chosen someone out of this audience to preach the gospel. And I straightened up and I listened. And when he finished his sermon, he gave an invitation. I walked down the aisle. I said, I have no doubt about it. I know that God has called me. And I knew it on that day, 18 years of age. I knew that God had spoken to my heart and that I had accepted him and ready for his call to do what he said. I knew that. And I stood there in the front. And while I stood there, eight other the young men came and stood by me. And there they lined up across the front. Never will forget the scene. And that dignified preacher and our pastor standing on the platform. And I was here at the front. And by my side stood Emmons. By the other side of me stood a boy whose first name was Russell. Not give the last name. And we all said God had called us to preach. Now, I don't know what they meant, but I meant it. I knew God had called me, and I said, Lord, I'm going to do it. And I was scared half to death. I was scared when God called me. I'm still scared. And I'm not trying to get over it either. This is such a sacred, holy thing that I don't want to get over it. And when you stand to preach and hold the word of God in your hand, that's something that's mighty. And I knew it was. And I stood there. And the strange thing about my story is this. There were nine of us there. I'm the only one to preach. The others turned away. Emmons passed his 30th birthday by my side, on my right side. And when he passed his 30th birthday, he took a .22 rifle, put up his head, blew out his brains. The boy on the other side of me, the last time I heard, was occupying a cell in the federal penitentiary, Atlanta, Georgia. And all failed. Most of them are gone now. They failed, they turned away. Now I'm saying, if God has called you, young people, stay with it. You let marriage get in the way. You let your money matters get in the way. You let family get in the way. And you say, it can't be done. Yes, it can be. You stay with the job. Stay with the job. And there's a sacredness to it all. The sacredness of days. How beautiful, how wonderful are the days. I don't understand everything. I don't. I don't even try to. I just take them. I just believe what God's doing. I was holding a revival meeting in Russellville, Alabama. Had a big tent up, my tent. And the crowds were coming and many people being saved. It was on Saturday morning. I was sitting in the pastor's home in his living room. He was gone, the family gone, and I was there. 2 weeks revival going on. And while I sat there, the telephone rang, and I lift up the telephone and answered it. And on the other end, my secretary said, in Chattanooga, Tennessee, she said, Brother Robertson, sorry to tell you, but your baby Joy just died. I couldn't understand it. The baby's 2 months old. And I said, there must be some mistake. But I put up the phone, went out and got in the car, never picked up a code, a book, or a thing in the world, just began driving back toward Chattanooga. I don't recall any bit of the trip from Russellville all the way to Jasper, Tennessee, until across the Tennessee River.
and across the Tennessee River at Jasper and came to the other side, and there was a barricade across the road. Said, road closed, go to the right and go to Highway 11 into Chattanooga. It made me angry, and I came to myself. I was so upset because I couldn't go straight through and see what was wrong, see my wife and talk to her about the death of our baby. And then I knew I had to turn. I turned my car to go to Highway 11 to get in town. When I did, God seemed to say to me, I want you to change your life text. I had a life text, 1 Peter 2:21. That had been my life verse. I'd said it 10,000 times, I suppose. And as I turned my car, he said, change your life text. Your life text will now be Romans 8:28. And we know that all things work together for good to them that love God, to them who are called according to his purpose. I said, thank you, Lord. I came home and saw my wife. She said, we don't know. The baby became ill in the morning, was gone just in a few moments' time. Died. I said, we'll have the funeral tomorrow. We had the funeral on Sunday afternoon. I went to church Sunday morning, of course. We had the service Sunday afternoon. We buried our baby Joy out in Greenwood Cemetery, a little place called Babyland. I went right on back to the revival. My wife went back with me, back to Russellville, back to the revival, back to my preaching. Oh, but my dear friends, that going was sad, but there's coming a happy day. Jesus is coming again. And when he comes, the dead in Christ shall be raised, the living shall be changed, and together we shall be caught in the air to meet our Lord. That's going to be a day for us. The sacredness of days. Number three, the sacredness of duty. The sacredness of duty. Paul's duty to his Lord, he felt. Paul's duty to himself. And here's the obligation, the sacredness of duty. And here's where some people miss it. They miss it. And you need to feel an obligation and a duty and a responsibility to do what God says, no matter what anybody says around you. God has saved you. God has called you. God wants to use you. And you should say, this is sacred and holy, and no one can change me. I have strong conviction about going to church. I've never missed a service unless I was ill in the bed in the hospital, so I could not get out. In all of these years, 52 years, never missed one single service. Neither Sunday morning, Sunday night, nor Wednesday night. I never missed a service in travels around the world, two trips to Israel, Japan, Hawaii, other places. I never missed a single one. I've been in the house of God every time. And I believe in worshiping God. I've never skipped on the matter of tithing since I began tithing at 18 years of age. The sacredness. I believe it's sacred and holy. I give my tithe every Lord's Day. I've sought in many, many ways. I'm trying to impress with you this sacredness of your calling, the sacredness of your life, and the sacredness of your duty before God, that you'll do the very thing that God would have you to do. Hold to this and say, oh God, let me be my best for thy glory. Day by day, hour by hour, moment by moment, the sacredness of duty. Some people get away from it. I say this for the preachers here. I held a meeting in Florida in a big church. I got there on Monday night. The crowd was small, beautiful big building, large building, a handful of people. I preached on Monday night and Tuesday night. I said to the pastor on Tuesday night, I think I might as well go home. There's nothing happening. I don't need to be here. And he said, I didn't mean to tell you, but I'll tell you why the crowds are so small. He said, we had an awful thing happen 6 months ago. I said, what do you mean, sir? He said, we brought a man here to be our evangelist in this church 6 months ago. He said he preached on Sunday and did a good job. Nobody saved much, but he was a good preacher and a good man. We listened to him. And he preached on Monday night, and the crowd got smaller, and his message was lifeless and dull. And on Tuesday night, and he said he failed again. So I said on Wednesday, I decided to go down to the hotel and see him and talk to him for a little while and pray with him about the revival meeting and see if I could help him. And instead, I went down to the hotel and found his room number, went up to the room, knocked on the door, no answer. I went back and got the key and went upstairs, opened the door, thought I'd go inside and sit down and wait for him. And when I went inside, I found the room had never been used by anyone. The bed was made up. There were no suitcases there, no clothing there, no shoes there. And he wasn't there. I called the desk and I said, you sent me to the wrong room. The man, my friend's not in this room at all. Must be in some other. They said, no, sir, that's the room. He's had a sign to him. And he said, I

table nearby and laughing and talking. They watched it for a moment. Then they stepped inside, the two men. I talked to the men later. And they said, walked up to him and said, "Sir," they said, "we're sorry, but," they said, "we're from the church where you're preaching. And it's not right for an evangelist, a man of your name and of your stature." And he was famous. He was famous at that time. And to be out here in a place like this, and he got angry and said, "Get out of here. I'll do what I please. I'll do as I want to. You get on your way." They said, "Sir, we'll get on our way," but said, "you can't preach in our church anymore." I like deacons like that. These deacons said, "You're through preaching." He never came back. He picked up his suitcases, went on his way, and never came back. But wait a minute. That man who ruined that church in that meeting when he failed and went off into the devil with the devil's crowd, he preached in the First Baptist Church in New Orleans. I can give you the stories. He preached in the First Baptist in Nashville, Tennessee. After that, total failure, all of the meetings. And before he's 40 years of age, a few days after the meeting in Florida, he had cancer. They sent him back to Oklahoma. He died before he's 40 years of age. He's buried in that state. Are you listening? You better not play with God's call. You better live a sacred life, a holy life, and know that God is dealing with your own heart, the sacredness of duty. And if God has called you, don't you dare do anything else. If God is saying preach or teach or whatever it may be, then you answer the call of God and count it as sacred and holy. I've touched on the sacredness of dollars, and that's the sacredness of all things. I've touched on the sacredness of days, and we can say so much more about all of this. And the sacredness of duty. Oh, let God have his way with us. And let me just drive home to your hearts again, as I tried on last evening, that, and I know you know it so well, you hear it all of the time, this matter of being a witness for Christ is your duty. Ye shall be witnesses unto me. And this is sacred and holy. We must not fail. We must not fail. I was holding a meeting in a church, in a tent, outside of Birmingham, Alabama, in front of the Concord Baptist Church. And in the course of that meeting, one night something happened. And I was up there reading my scripture and getting ready to come into my message when I heard a motorcycle come down the highway. The people facing me, the motorcycle on the highway in back. And as he got right in back of the tent, he slowed his motorcycle down and raised his voice and shouted, "Hallelujah, praise God, amen!" Ridiculing the service. He went on down the road. I kept on reading and began my message. He turned that motorcycle around about a half mile away and started back down the road. When he got back of the tent again, he slowed down once more and raised his voice and shouted, "Hallelujah, praise God, amen!" Laughing at the service, he went on his way. I finished my message, gave an invitation, and the first three people down the aisle, a mother and a father and a young lady in her 20s, they came and knelt at the old-fashioned altar in that tent from one side to the other. And I took my Bible and went down and led the three of them to the Lord Jesus Christ, all three of them. And when I finished, a man came to me and said, "Do you know who they are?" I said, "No, sir." He said, "That's the mother and father and sister of the boy on the motorcycle. That boy riding the motorcycle. That boy's a lost boy, a wicked boy. And mother and father and sister got saved tonight." Well, I said, "That's wonderful. I'll see that boy tomorrow." And about that time, the pastor came to me, a very fine, gracious pastor of the church. And he said, "Brother Robertson, do you know who it was that got saved?" I said, "Yes, I heard the whole story." He said, "I want to see that boy tomorrow. I'll see him." I said, "I plan to see him too." He said, "Let me go to see him. I want to see him." But wait a minute. Neither one of us saw him. Why? That very night, after that service is over, he rode that motorcycle back into Bessemer. And out of Bessemer toward Tuscaloosa, Alabama, University of Alabama, and on the highway between Bessemer and Tuscaloosa, he drove that motorcycle into a tree on the side of the road at a high rate of speed, wrapped it around the tree, and his body dropped to the ground dead and broken. And that news came back to me the next morning that the boy was dead. His mother and father and sister say one night, he rode by the tent on two occasions and shouted out his ridicule to the service, and went on his way, and that very night, he was killed. Pastor called me the next morning and said, "Brother Roberts, have you heard about it?" I said, "Yes, I've heard. That boy is dead, and I can't see him, and you can't see him either." He said, "We failed." He said, "Yes, sir, we did fail." He said, "Would you go see the family?" I said, "No, sir, you go see him. I don't know what to say to him. Please go and see him." He said, "No, sir, I can't. I just can't do it." Well, I said, "All right, I'll go." I did. I waited till late afternoon. I drove my car down and parked in front of a two-story white farmhouse. Beautiful place. I went up, knocked on the door,

Summertime, no air conditioning, screen door. 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I pulled the door, walked inside. Inside of that living room was a casket. And in the casket, the body of that boy, well, a few hours before he'd ridden his motorcycle down the highway and back of my tent. I stood there and looked him on his face. And about the time I was just looking, the father came and grabbed my arm and said, "Brother Roberts, I lost the best friend I ever had in the world, my boy." "Oh," he said, "we were so close. What could I say? He just got saved the night before." And the mother came, stood on the other side and said, "I've lost my boy, and he was so good to me." And she talked about him and said so many beautiful things about the son. "What could I say? Nothing at all." And the sister came, stood there, and pat the boy's hands. And I could not say a word to any of them. Not one word could I say. I said, "Let's pray." So I prayed for them that God would give them understanding and God would help them to be what he wanted them to be. I did my best. I finished my prayer, and before I even said amen, the father said, "Brother Robertson, do you mind if we have the funeral service in your tent?" I said, "Oh no, if you want it, you may have it. I can't be there." He said, "We'd like to have it Sunday afternoon in the tent." He said, "The church is too small. My boy is popular. People know us and they'll be coming." And said, "If you'll let us have it." The tent would seat over 2,000 people. My friend, they had the service Sunday afternoon at 2 o'clock in the tent. It was packed and jammed. They stood around the edges. And the pastor preached the sermon, gave an invitation, and a number came forward and accepted Christ in a funeral service. I came back that night to my tent meeting and preached my sermon that evening and had a good service and finished up. At the end of the meeting, I'm standing up front, and the pastor walks up to me. He stretches out his hands. He said, "Brother Robertson, look at my hands." I looked. I said, "Yes, sir." He said, "My hands are bloody." I said, "Sir, what do you mean?" He said, "If you fail to warn the wicked in his way, Ezekiel 33, you got bloody hands. Bloody hands." He said, "My hands are bloody." He said, "Do you know where I live?" I said, "No, sir, I do not. I never had been to his home. I don't know where you live." He said, "I live right down the road from that family where the mother and father and sister got saved and the boy got killed." He said, "I live here, they live here. When I come to church, I go by their house. When I go home from church, I go by their house." He said, "For 5 solid years, I've driven by that home every day. I've gone by 2 and 3 and 4 times a day. I've gone by and I've said to myself over and over again, you better stop and see them. You better stop and see the mother and father and sister and brother. They're there. They're unsaved. And you better stop." He said, "I drove on by. I never stopped." And the other night when mother and father and sister got saved, I said, "Now they're saved. I'll see that boy tomorrow." And then the boy's killed that night, 1 o'clock in the morning. And he said, "I've failed my God and I've got bloody hands." And my friend, he was right. He had bloody hands. He had failed his God. That means, my dear friends, we must be faithful in our witnessing. There's a sacredness to duty. And I want you to think today of some man, woman, or child that you can speak to and get them back to the service tonight. Endeavor to bring them to the Lord Jesus Christ.

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